0: president of the United States has said, you know, counter to some of the elements within their government, is that we're going to give this negotiation a chance.
1: Back home, homicide squad detectives are investigating a fatal shooting in Melbourne's northwest. Yvette Gray reports.
2: Police say officers were called to North Street in Ascot Vale at 12:15 this morning after a man aged in his 30s was found with suspected gunshot wounds. He was taken to hospital in a critical condition but later died. At this stage, it's unknown how the man sustained his injuries. A crime scene has been set up in the street as homicide squad detectives work to investigate the circumstances surrounding the shooting. No arrests have been made. Investigators are appealing for anyone with information about the incident to come forward.
1: Avian flu experts say it's not certain that Australia will have mass bird deaths after a deadly variant was detected on the country's mainland for the first time. The H5 strain was found in a migratory seabird on a remote beach in southern Western Australia. Testing is also underway on another bird found in the same region. Dr. Michelle Villa is a senior research fellow at the University of Melbourne and says it has the potential to cause mass die-offs in animal populations, but it's unclear if that will happen in Australia.
3: Now, Australia is what an amazing place Australia is. A huge proportion of the birds and mammals that we have here are endemic. They're not found anywhere else on the planet. And so if we see similar levels of impact, it could have really, really big consequences for the amazing wildlife that we have here.
1: Ukrainian President Volodymyr Zelensky says that Russia is preparing for a massive attack on the country and says residents should take special care. Mr. Zelensky says over the coming hours, it's especially important to pay close attention to air raid warnings. It comes as Russian strikes in several regions of Ukraine left at least six people dead. British media are reporting that UK Prime Minister Keir Starmer will step down as early as Monday. The Observer newspaper is reporting that Sir Keir is discussing the issue with his wife before making a final decision, but senior Labour figures expect an announcement soon. A government spokesperson is downplaying the reporting, saying the British leader remains focused on the job. There's been an increasing pressure for him to resign, with his rival Andy Burnham winning a seat in Parliament, allowing him to launch a formal leadership challenge. King Charles is set to publish his personal tax information as part of a push to be more open with the public. As the BBC's Helena Wilkinson reports, he's the first monarch in modern times to reveal just how much tax he pays.
4: King Charles is said to have personally decided to release his tax bill this week. This one will be for the year ending April 2025, but there's a commitment to keep publishing them annually. The information will cover earnings from the King's private estates, such as Sandringham. Monarchs aren't obliged to pay income tax, capital gains tax, or inheritance tax on what they receive from their predecessor. But the King voluntarily pays income tax on his private income and capital gains on the sale of private assets.
1: Partly cloudy in Melbourne, a top of 15, ABC News.
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7: Good morning, Lisa Leong with you. Beautiful Sunday morning. It is 10:05. And in the news this week, you may have been hearing all about the SpaceX IPO. It's an initial public offering. And share market specialist Remo Greco will come in for On the Money this hour. And he'll go through exactly what are IPOs, how can you jump on board if you want to, how does it work, and why might you bother with something like an IPO. It was all the rage in the 90s, of course. Telstra and CommBank, that's all people were talking about as some of the organisations that were originally owned by the government were changed into public offerings. So we're going to go into that and maybe talk a little bit about how IPOs differ now. And also coming up this hour, we have some announcements to make about public transport, some good news, and we'll reveal that in just a tick. But first, there are some very big weekend road closures that you need to know about, and Caroline Ferguson joins you from Transport Victoria.
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5: Traffic.
8: Thanks very much, Lisa. Yes, the Eastern Freeway is closed to traffic in both directions between the Chandler Highway

0: and tram road until early tomorrow morning. That's the major works. There's also city-bound ramp closures in place at Springvale Road, Blackburn Road and Middlebar Road. And southbound on Hoddle Street, you can't enter the Eastern Freeway outbound. And there's also some lane closures along Alexandra Parade. Now, we've got a big afternoon of sport underway. Footy at the MCG, soccer at Amber Park and more footy at Docklands. So if you're heading down towards the MCG this afternoon, don't forget you can't head southbound onto the Eastern Freeway from Hoddle Street. Putting on extra trains to help get you home. So if you're heading through the eastern suburbs, you're much better off just taking a tram. Trains and trams, the extra ones have been scheduled for you. You can use the Belgrave, Lilydale and Hurstbridge lines. Also in the area of the eastern suburbs, we've got these closures. There's been a collision on Burke Road as you approach Belmore Road. Left lane's been closed off. Crews are on scene. You can slip past without any major delays. And crews are doing a bit of weed spraying on the M80 Ring Road, Grangerbound. Left lane's closed as you approach Plenty Road. That's the latest in traffic and transport. It's 7 past 10.
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4: 8 past 10 on ABC Radio. You're with Lisa Leong coming up in On The Money. IPOs, what exactly are they? Share Market Specialist will join you. He's Remo Greco and questions on 1-300-222-774. But first, breaking news, touch and go, contactless payment starts on trams from today. Jeremy Burge is our favourite Sunday's public transport enthusiast. Jeremy, good morning.
5: Good morning. Yeah, trams, got the tram here, tapped on with my phone and worked flawlessly. No issues, tapped on with my phone and did not tap off. No need.
4: To celebrate, you're wearing your tram seat T-shirt, I see.
5: Yes, I don't get too many occasions to wear this. I normally actually avoid wearing this when I'm on the tram. I like to wear this when I'm out and about, but I feel like it's a bit conspicuous blending in with the tram seat. But today was a special occasion.
4: And any comments as you were alighting the tram in your tram T-shirt?
5: Everyone was in their own little world. There are only 3 people on my tram coming in here. It's not a busy one to the ABC studio on a Sunday morning, I don't feel. So I got away with it.
4: Let's go into contactless payments for people who are really just starting because maybe you're a tram user, you haven't been able to use it before. So what do we mean by that?
5: Right. So the government calls it contactless or tap and go. They're sort of interchangeable terms. It means your Visa card, your MasterCard, Apple Pay on your phone, Google Pay or Samsung Pay. 2 weeks ago, at the start of June, we had the trains come on board and then in the middle of June, every train line. And then from today, that means you can use the train or the tram with your credit card, debit card, or your phone.
4: If I was taking a tram and then a train and I use my phone, I can then you just keep on going?
5: Yeah, but you will make sure you keep using your phone. If you tap on the tram with your phone, use the same phone and the same card on the train because you won't get the daily cap if you mix and match. So that's the important thing. You will get the existing caps. You'll get all the discounts, everything you get with Mikey, but make sure you keep using the phone or the plastic card.
4: Do you still need to tap off the train, but in a tram you do not need to tap off? Is that how it worked? I always got them confused.
5: It is confusing, and the short version is you do tap on and off the train. The tram, you don't get charged more. The difference is there's a Zone 2 range where it is cheaper to tap off the tram, but the rest of the network, that's a very small area. And for most areas, they say don't tap off because it's just quicker.
4: If you've got a question for Jeremy, 1-300-222-774. It might be about the new trams tap and go, or it could be about any of the previous things that have been announced about contactless payments or even half price fares. 1-300-222-774. Jeremy Burge, our Gunzel or public transport enthusiast, is here and can help you. 0437-774-774. Can you still use your Mikey?
5: 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This is also news today. 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So if you're a bus user, you have to keep using your Mikey until July. 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
4: Jeremy Burgess, public transport enthusiast. We are talking about contactless payments happening from today for trams now.
5: They're
4: so it was trains.
5: Trains were already happening today, this morning. They actually kind of soft launched yesterday, but the announcement was today. They've got to test it in advance, though, right?
4: Can I still use my MyKey?
5: Yes. Yeah, no problem. MyKey on the tram, just keep using it if you want to. And if anything, for some people thinking of switching to contactless, they might want to run down their balance on the MyKey first.
4: Can you get a refund if you have money on your MyKey?
5: This is a good question, and it's yes. The short answer is yes, but it's a bit of a pain, to be honest. There is the PTV hub at Southern Cross Station, and they're very good there, but the MyKey system is quite slow. The line is quite long to refund your MyKey. There's also a form on the internet. You can fill out the form, and they will send it back to your Australian bank account. So there are your two options. Or just run down the card balance.
4: Chris from Pakenham has a question for you, Jeremy. Chris, good morning.
6: Good morning. Just a quick one. Is there any difference between tapping a credit card and, the normal savings card for fees and charges?
4: Oh,
5: that's a good question. There is not. They're actually all surcharge-free. So it will be exactly the same price whether you pay with MyKey, debit card, or credit card. I will say it's Visa or MasterCard only, not American Express. But, no difference in cost. So if you're cost-conscious, that's something that you can keep in mind. The same fare applies.
4: And we're getting some text messages in now. This one, good morning. My question is, I'm a senior. How does it know when I tap my credit card that I'm getting a senior's discount, please?
5: Sorry, seniors, and to my mum who might be listening, she's on the seniors one as well. You're still on the MyKey until next year sometime. Seniors, and that's also concession card holders. There is an upgrade coming where you'll be able to register your details next year. But for now, seniors and concession, just keep using your MyKey.
4: This one, if I use my credit card to tap on and an authorised officer asks to see my card, what or how do I show them? That's from Manny.
5: Just show them your credit card. They will tap it. They don't get a lot of details, but they will find out that your card has been tapped in the last few hours, and that will tell them that you've got a valid journey.
4: What does a person from out of town do? It's 5 hours out of town. That's Mary Lou.
5: So if you're very far out of town, the paper ticket and the e-ticket V-Line zone, they are getting an upgrade later this year. I'm not sure which line is first. That's news for another day. But so if you're somewhere that you can't use MyKey today, you can't use contactless today either. But there are upgrades coming for that later this year.
4: And so is there a line where you use MyKey but there's no contactless payments?
5: Not anymore. Everywhere that MyKey has worked now has contactless except for buses. So if you've ever used MyKey anywhere, you can use contactless and buses next month.
4: Fiona is here from Collingwood. Fiona, good morning.
7: Good morning. How are you?
4: Good.
7: Just a question. On my phone, I have in my Google Wallet my credit card and my MyKey. And when I go through the train station, I don't open the app. I just put my phone to the reader and it reads and it presently takes money from my MyKey. Mm-hmm. I'm just wondering, what will be the default? Will it take it from my credit card or my MyKey if I don't have the app open and I don't make an active selection?
5: That's a great question, and a lot of people have that question. And the answer is, it will take your MyKey first. The local transit card in any city around the world will take the transport card first. If you want to use your credit card, you've actually got to take the whole MyKey card off your phone. I can't find a way to disable that. But yes, it will keep using your MyKey first.
4: Okay, very good. Thank you for that great question as well. If your phone is dead, apparently you can still...
5: There's a feature.
4: What?
5: Yeah, it's transport only. So they on some phones, they'll call it Express Pay or Express Mode. And it basically saves you pick one credit or debit card that you want to use for public transport. And you can use it when your phone is locked. You don't have to type a PIN. And even more, when your phone runs out of battery, it works for about 8 to 12 hours, where you can tap your phone with no battery and it will use that one debit or credit card to pay for public transport only.
4: This one, I have an Android phone with my Mikey and my debit card. How will it recognise that I only want to use my Mikey? That's Ray from Mount Eliza.
5: Yep, similar question to before. It will prioritise the Mikey first. I've seen a few issues where it will flag up an error for a second or so, where it kind of gets a bit confused with which

0: it's a debit card, and I've chosen to block international transactions, and now it does not work on Tap and Go. So, you know, this might be a question for Alan Kohler on the ABC TV, but what's happening here with the transaction going through a foreign entity?
1: That's a great question. I'm not aware of it going through into a foreign or being flagged as a foreign card. I might want to look at some other options as well, because it is being, as far as I'm aware, processed locally. So that is a confusing situation to be in. So sorry, I don't have a good answer for you on that, but something to look into for sure.
2: And this one, if I touch on at Crib Point, so this is a texter, I change at Frankston, 5-minute wait. When I arrive at Southern Cross, touch off is not recognised and I can't get through the gates.
1: This might be a Mikey issue. This actually is kind of fixed and contactless in a way, but it is a known issue where Mikey recognises a two-hour trip, and if trips are longer than 2 hours, there's all kinds of confusing advice to sort of tap on and tap off halfway. If anything, contactless fixes this a lot more, and it will let you out the barriers in a way that Mikey didn't. The contactless system's a lot newer, so that should be fixed.
2: Jeremy, anything else that we need to know? Any tips or tricks?
1: Yeah, I'd say the big one, run down your Mikey balance if you want to keep, if you don't want to use the card, run down the balance and keep an eye out if you're in the paper ticket zone later in the year to be able to maybe use Mikey somewhere you couldn't. I'm off to Adelaide on the train next month, so I can't go Mikey all the way there, but maybe halfway. I could tap on halfway.
2: Beautiful. Thank you so much again, Jeremy.
1: Cheers.
2: Jeremy Burge there, our Sunday's public transport enthusiast, telling you all about contactless payments, which are happening on the trams from today. So if you're taking a tram from today, not only is it half price fares for the rest of the year, but also you'll be able to use Touch and Go from today. So that's using either your credit card or you can use your phone as well. Coming up next, we're going to speak to share market specialist Remo Greco about IPOs, that's initial public offerings. And we're also looking for Victoria's top bogan, Victoria's top bogan, because earlier this week we heard on breakfast that Rish has a little bit of bogan flair. Here they are chatting about how.
3: Were you ever driving around in the really noisy cars?
4: Might have had a boyfriend.
3: Yeah, there you go. See, I was thinking, who's going to have been driving around in the noisy car? And I'm thinking Rochelle.
4: I'm the bigger bogan, but for sure.
3: So do you reckon those cars would have kept people up? That sort of noisy,
4: Commodores. Yeah. I wonder what Ketchy from Melbourne's doing these days. I wonder how he's looking.
3: How
4: he's
3: Ketchy.
4: Acid wash.
3: How he's Ketchy.
4: He was a great backward skater, and he had a really loud
3: backward
4: car.
3: Backward skater and a loud car. What's not for a girl to love, you know? Oh, my Lord.
2: So I'm inspired. We are looking for Victoria's top bogan. You can nominate yourself, your loved one, or a mate this morning, 1-300-222-774. Give us one example of why your nominee deserves the title of Victoria's top bogan. We have Anthony from Mount Martha. Good morning. Who are you going to nominate, Anthony?
5: I'm going to nominate my cousin, Brent.
2: Okay. Tell me about Brent.
5: Every Thursday, like I'm in my late 50s, for as long as I've known them, they used to buy the Trading Post on a Thursday and read it front to back. And about the time when The Castle came out...
2: Oh, yes.
5: My cousin's family thought it was a documentary. Literally, they didn't say it was funny. They said, that wasn't funny, I didn't get it, was my cousin's words. And they are the Kerrigans.
2: Straight to the pool room.
5: Straight to the pool room, arguing over how much somebody wants for a pair of Chinese vases in Cockatoo or whatever. And they would read every single page of the Trading Post.
2: Anthony, your cousin. Oh, what's your cousin's name?
5: Brent.
2: Brent. All right. Brent is in for Victoria's top bogan, and adjudicator Alice will decide by the end of today, and we'll get a very bogan prize. Well, we think it's bogan, an ABC tote bag for the winner of Victoria's top bogan. All right. In just a tick, we are going to do On the Money with Remo Greco. So you can get your calls in right now, 1-300-222-774.
6: On the Money.
2: All I've been hearing about this week is SpaceX IPO. So we thought we'd just go a little bit deeper on what is an

0: IPO, an initial public offering. Share market specialist Remo Greco is in the house. Hello, Remo.
1: Hey, Lise. How are you going?
0: Pretty good. So I don't want to get into the specifics of SpaceX yet. I actually just want to talk generally about initial public offerings. Mm-hmm. So what are they?
1: Well, we call them floats in Australia. I don't know why, but it's a colloquialism we've used for many, many years, a float.
0: And if it does badly, is it a sink?
1: Yeah, that's right. Absolutely. Don't be smart. So it's just a traditional. It's actually the reason why stock exchanges exist, is to be able to raise money from the public. And the people that give you money, if you've got a company and you need to raise some money, they give you some money and you give them a bit of paper in return. And the old idea is, well, I've got a bit of paper. What do I do with it? And so these stock exchanges, you know, began many, many, probably a century or two ago, where you could trade that bit of paper to other people who wanted to participate.
0: And that gives you your value, because then you have
1: a
0: share.
1: Your ownership.
0: Yeah. I meant for the company.
1: Yes, correct. So if you're a mining company,
0: you know what your share market price is, right?
1: Yeah, but it's mainly an avenue to be able to say, look, I can't go to the bank to raise money at this stage because I might be in early stage, or what we call venture capital. So I can get a bunch of people to lend me some money. I give them a bit of paper. And then you go, well, I might be looking for a gold mine, discovering gold. Might take me 10 years and a lot of money, so I need to raise money over a period of time. How do I ensure that I've got access to the capital markets? The ASX is a capital market. The bond market is a capital market. And essentially banks provide money to the capital markets as well. So it's ability for you to grow your business or sell out of your business.
0: And what's interesting what's interesting about it is that if I've floated my company on the share market, I also need to take heed and follow company law then. So it's actually quite a big obligation, isn't it, to float?
1: It is. So you don't do it fleetingly, because you've got reporting standards. There's a lot of corporate law involved. There's ASX rules as well that you need to abide by. And, of course, then you've got the glare of the public, which can be, you know, people go, I'm sick and tired of having to answer questions from whether shareholders ring me all the time or press ring me all the time. But, of course, you flip that and you say, well, why would you want to be on the markets apart from raising money? Well, if I'm dealing with government and government contracts, governments like the idea that you're listed, scrutiny, you provide an annual report, which is a public document that directors have to sign off on. So the validation, the information that's provided is really important. You might want to do business overseas, and the ability for someone to not just link in you, but to go to the ASX and get all of your history and so forth,
0: so it's
1: is really
0: legitimacy
1: powerful.
0: As well.
1: Absolutely. It's credibility. It's really important.
0: Okay. And so if I have invested in a company, well, I mean, I want to talk about in the 90s when we had T1, Telstra, and CommBank. So people might remember that from those days, because they were quite big.
1: That's right. So let's go back a bit further than that. Say the 60s and 70s mining boom, there were stacks and stacks of small companies that came to the ASX to find nickel, for example, right? The nickel boom, gold boom, those sorts of things. But then we sort of transitioned to this idea that governments had all these assets and they wanted to sell them to the public. I always worried about this, because I figured that as a taxpayer, I already own this asset, and then they've asked me to buy it again. But nevertheless, so lots and lots of assets. So whether it was Qantas, CBA, Queensland Rail, ports and airports, toll roads, Tabcorp, Tattersalls, all of these businesses were private or owned by governments, and they decided to sell them to the public. Now, what was the government trying to do there? Get money. And of course, Telstra 1 and 2 and 3 ended up becoming the foundation of the Future Fund. That's where all the money went to. So there was a purpose for that, and I think that's sometimes lost in all the political rumblings around. So that way the government said, here's this asset, we'll give it in private hands, and the taxpayers can put more money in by taking up shares. So that was a really different thing that the investments or ASX was used for. That was the privatisation aspect. It started in the UK. They privatised British Petroleum and lots of British gas. All of those things were privatised. So they sort of do okay. The question I have is, after they're privatised, have they been better for our lives or worse? And I think that debate is still open.
0: 26 past 10 on ABC Radio. You're with Lisa Leong and Remo Greco, our share market specialist. We are talking about initial public offerings or IPOs. So then we get to the SpaceX IPO. What has happened between the 90s and that big boom in IPOs and to today? I feel like it went a little bit out of favour in the middle.
1: A little bit out of favour. And that's

0: The reason behind that, of course, is that in the US they had a recession in 2001, 2007, there was a European crisis. So there's been some pretty heavy volatility in equity markets where investors would go, well, yeah, you may want to list your company, sir, but I'm not sure about the future here. So maybe, you know, we won't support that. So that sort of helped a bit. But I think underlying that, what happened is that a lot of private money said, you know what, we will fund you. So let's have a look. You've got a good idea, Lisa. How would you start a good idea? You go to friends and family and get some money. Then you might say, oh, I'll go talk to my bank manager and he goes, well, we're not going to lend you money, but I've got a whole lot of people around, like the accountants in this area, that have some clients who will provide venture capital. That is, provide speculative money. That is now ballooned into a giant sort of business around the world where family and friends and venture money is like very, very deep. Those sort of markets are very deep, where in lots of ways you don't need to go to list your company anymore. You can access it privately, and therefore you avoid the things we just talked about, the gaze of publicity, or those sorts of things. That sort
1: disclosure
0: of,
1: requirements.
0: Yeah, really heavy. So SpaceX has been around since 2001. And so Musk has funded this SpaceX and for 20 years using private money. Some of that was venture capital in the early days. So mums and dads and retail investors can't really access venture capital in that way because you need a certain amount of money to be able to do that, called a wholesale investor. But equity funds, like private equity funds, you can invest in as retail. Those funds invest in the SpaceXs of this world. Our clients have been in SpaceX for 2 years via a private equity fund. So we invested in SpaceX when it was valued at around $100 billion. Today it's 10 times that, right? So now that's only a small portion, but you can access these things nowadays, even though it's not public. The problem is, when do you get your money back?
1: Yeah.
0: And in these private equity funds, you're locked up maybe for 5 years. So it might not be suitable for a retiree, might be suitable for a person that's looking to buy a house and needs to park some money.
1: And so...

0: say that we've had the SpaceX IPO and it appears to have done really well. How exposed are we through superannuation, our superannuation in Australia? Are we exposed at all?
1: Yeah, so SpaceX will be maybe 2 or 3% of the S&P 500 index. So our industry funds and our super funds will have an exposure to SpaceX at some point in the next 6 months as SpaceX goes into that S&P 500 index. It's not in the index yet, but I would argue two things. One is most industry funds probably have some SpaceX like we do for the last couple of years because you could buy them pretty easily. Number two is as it goes into the index, investors will always try to match the index or replicate the index, and therefore they'll have to buy some. Yeah.
0: We're talking about IPOs, in particular the SpaceX IPO. If you have a question for Remo Greco, our share market specialist, our number is 1-300-222-774. Anything we share here is general in nature and it doesn't take into account your personal circumstances, financial situations or needs. What else do we need to know about the SpaceX IPO?
1: Well, let's just talk about the reason investors should look at IPOs from the beginning in a way, and that is you need to be careful here. Skepticism is what I'm suggesting here. If you go to a house auction and the agent is there, he's not representing you if you're the buyer. He's representing the vendor. If he comes up and says, Lisa, I love you, dealer. You're fantastic. You're my best mate. I'll try to get a better deal for you. That ain't happening. His invested interest is in selling the property. You just happen to be a buyer. So if you are looking at a float, remember that the investment bank that is organising this float on behalf of the vendor has an incentive to get a good price for the vendor, not for you. So you better make sure you understand what you're buying to do that. Sure, when they float companies, they always price them so that they end up with a little bit of a premium, makes everyone feel good. But at the end of the day, you better know what you're buying. The person who is offering you the float or the IPO has a vested interest to get that thing off his books because he's getting a fee. In SpaceX, the fees were $1 billion working for Musk, not working for you or the investor. So you've got to understand from where this is coming from. So once you go, okay, what I'm reading is to entice me to buy the shares, you better work out whether you want to do that. So that's the first thing. With SpaceX, though, this is an interesting example that 20-year-old company comes to the market, does really, really well, like really well. But Musk needs to do something about this. He needs this company to continue to do well because the appetite for more capital is just voracious. Like Musk has got, you know, we're going to Mars. Musk is going to Mars to do that.
0: Well, it's burning up money, isn't it?
1: Yeah, it's burning a lot of money. So he needs shareholders to be happy and to keep putting more and more money in. So expect things like...
0: Is this like a danger of being a bubble like we found in 2000s?
1: Maybe. I don't know.
0: Yeah.
1: I don't know. Look, I'm really, really not sure. Look, these things like a SpaceX and these sorts of IPOs, remember, coming in the next, you know, coming to a theatre near you are two other IPOs that you'll know or know about, Anthropic and OpenAI, which are the two big AI businesses are going to be floating in the next 6 months. So they need SpaceX to do well, so the market is hot for this sort of stuff. But number two is Musk needs people to keep putting more and more money in. Just like the guy that's trying to find gold needs more and more money to keep searching and searching for that, Musk needs more and more money to be able to build data centers in the sky, to continue to put satellites in orbit for telecommunications, and then eventually, you know, we're going to Mars, Moon first, and then Mars the second.
0: Remo, before we finish, any final words about IPOs?
1: Be sceptical. Our general feeling, the way we operate in that market, is we look at IPOs, but it's very rare for us to be in IPOs on day one. We let things settle a bit. Let's let the air out of the tyres a bit and then have a go at it. All IPOs are based on greed because they want you to put money in. So maybe just take a step back.
0: Remo Greco, thank you.
1: Pleasure.
0: Share market specialist Remo Greco there talking about SpaceX IPO. Later this hour, for Road Safety Week, we asked you to think about the things that really irk you when you're driving around and then come up with a slogan, a road safety slogan or a campaign, and you absolutely excelled. Rob from Benalla said, indicate, don't procrastinate. You've also said, don't be insane, check your lane. We're so impressed and so inspired that we actually got a real life jingle producer to take his

favourite two slogans and turned it into a jingle, both of them. So we're going to meet Michael Burrows later this hour, and we're going to reveal the two incredible jingles that he has produced. We'll do that later on this hour and the next for Behind the Wheel. Tina Arena, Sorrento Moon now. 10:35 on ABC Radio. Also up next, Lisa Herbert, Bottom Drawer book about funerals.

0: Oh, what a goodie. Tina Arena, Sorrento Moon, producer Alice doing some great dance moves there. 10:38 on ABC Radio, you're with Lisa Leong. And in just a tick, you may have managed to get your will done, but how specific have you actually been about your wishes when it comes to your funeral? There's actually a lot to think about. And this is all covered by fantastic author Lisa Herbert in her book, Bottom Drawer. It's an after-death action plan, and we're really going to look at funerals. So if you have a question for Lisa Herbert, 1-300-222-774 is our number. Also coming up later this hour, we're going to meet a real-life jingles producer who was so inspired by your incredible road safety slogans that you created out of the angst that you feel when you are driving along and somebody doesn't indicate or somebody is tailgating. We had James from Dalesford saying, put your phone down, you clown. That was another favourite. Well, Michael Burrows, our jingles maker, has taken a few of his favourites and he's got his team together and they have come up with some incredible jingles. We will play one before the end of this hour, so stick around for that. But first, we will go on with Lisa Herbert speaking about the Bottom Drawer book. Your questions, 1-300-222-774.
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0: 10:40 right now on ABC Radio Melbourne and across Victoria. You may have done many things like your will, but what have you done about your funeral? It's one of those things where it's really hard to think about these things, but if you don't, then it could be really quite a big mess for the people who love you very much and who want to give you the kind of send-off that you would like. 1-300-222-774-0437-774-774. Love to talk about funerals. And maybe you have a question for Lisa Herbert, who's the author of the Bottom Drawer book, The After Death Action Plan. A very handy book. It takes you through all of the key things that you need to think about, like wills and your advanced care plans. But one of the things she really takes a deep look at is funerals. Lisa Herbert, g'day.
3: Good morning, good morning.
0: So how specific are people generally about their funerals?
3: It depends on the person. Some people nail it down to the very T, to the type of wine being served at the wake, for example.
0: Wow.
3: Other people are just like, no, I just want to be buried. I want to be buried in this cemetery, under a tree. And that's all the information they give. So it's up to the person. And as you mentioned, Lisa, it can be really confronting thinking about this because it makes you confront your mortality and the people that you love's mortality as well. But these days there's a change brewing around the way people believe funerals should be. They used to be very traditional, very solemn affairs, but these days, and there's no denying that people will be sad when you die, but your funeral needn't be a gloomy affair. Your funeral can be a celebration of who you are, and it offers peace and solace, maybe even a hangover and a few happy memories for those who are grieving your departure from this realm. Some people get really specific. Other people just give general ideas, and either is okay. We've got to meet people where they are and what they're ready to do at this point
0: and
3: in their life.
0: We do have some questions on 0437 774 774, and you can call in 1-300-222-774. Lisa Herbert is the author of the Bottom Drawer book, The After Death Action Plan. It is 10:42. Funeral wishes should be separate to one's will, as the will may not be seen until after the funeral, writes this texter, Lisa Herbert.
3: Absolutely. Yes, very, very true. More often than not, the will is not seen until after the funeral or found until after the funeral.
0: Wow.
3: So it's all very well to say, oh, yeah, I've let everyone know in my will. No, it needs to be somewhere else. And that's why I wrote the Bottom Drawer book. So it's there. It's handy. Another thing is, and even if you've written this stuff down,

0: You need to tell your executor or the person who's going to be in charge of where they can find this stuff. And you need to find that person who you're going to trust. And keep in mind that grief does funny things to families, and there can be a lot of arguments at this point of life and death. So you really need someone who you can trust to carry out your wishes, even in the face of some family adversity and arguments.
1: Kate from Wangaratta asks, can you hire a casket? It seems such a waste to spend thousands on a coffin to only have it go into the ground or pyre. It seems sensible to hire for the service, but then scale back for the next bit. She puts in quotation marks. That's Kate's comment. Lisa.
0: I love that question, Kate, and your train of thought. Yes, not all funeral directors will do it. And you don't actually hire the coffin that you will be placed in. There's these things called capsules. So you would be put in a capsule, probably a cardboard capsule, for example, and then put in the coffin itself so that the coffin remains very, very tidy and clean for the next person. Not many funeral directors do that these days because, of course, there's money in coffins and caskets, which is another thing to think about your funeral. Often people think that when grandma dies, you have to prove your love to her with a hardwood casket, you know, that might be $5,000. But if you give them permission to bury you in a cardboard coffin that's $300 or $400, for example, or just a pine box that's $1,000, that gives them the approval and the peace of mind to

0: not spend a fortune on the funeral. And we all talk about the cost of living at the moment, but no one's talking about the cost of dying. And it's very, very expensive. You know, the average funeral these days, we're getting up past $10,000. And on top of that, if you're going to be buried, there's the cost of a crypt or the plot itself, plus the memorial plaque. So it really adds up. So in your funeral planning, think about what kind of money you want to spend or that you don't want to spend on your funeral, and let somebody know. And that way, if the cranky sister says, oh, I can't believe you buried grandma in a cardboard box, you can turn around and say, that's what she wanted.
1: She asked for it. Now, Linda from Glenroy has written, what if I don't want a funeral? Seriously, I don't want anything. But what you're saying is, well, at least don't put that in your will. So where's Linda writing this down?
0: Yep. It could be a post-it note stuck to the fridge. And when her family comes around for dinner, you know, once a month or whatever else, she has that discussion with them and say, I don't want a funeral. You can do whatever you like, but this is what I want and don't want. The big thing about people who don't want funerals is that it's becoming so common, Freudian slip. It's very, very common for people not to want any fuss. And there are, these days, funeral directors will probably do just as many what's called an unattended cremation as they will do attended funerals. And that is that your body is just dealt with on its own with no mourners, and it can be either cremation or a burial. And then that's done. And then once you've got the family's got your ashes, they can virtually take your ashes, sit them on a bar and maybe have a party or a wake or some sort of a memorial, a cricket game on the beach, for example. So that's becoming very popular, what's called an unattended cremation. So you are not on your own not wanting a funeral. Something that you may want to consider and tell your family, because a lot of people want to farewell you in some capacity. There's a lot of emotional support in community mourning and community grief. So that's why this ritual of a funeral has been tradition all these years. So they may want to have a get together of some sort to commemorate you. Not a funeral, maybe not even a memorial service, but maybe on your birthday they get together and have a dinner, and then they can share stories about you, or they can have the beach cricket game, or maybe if you're a lawn bowler, they have a special lawn bowls day to commemorate your life. So funerals and memorials can look very different these days. There are no rules.
1: RJ Druin writes, howdy Lisa, my only stipulation for my funeral is all Hawks fans wear the colours. And Susan is here from Mount Wallace. G'day, Susan.
2: Hi, Lisa and Lisa. I just want to say your funeral actually isn't in your control. You can stipulate some things, but I understand people's idea. I don't want people to be sad. I want people to be happy. I want it to be celebratory.
1: But you can't control their feelings.
2: The people who are there are going to be sad. And what Lisa was saying, that this is why funerals started, it's actually funerals are for the living. They're not for the person who's died, is what I would say. And it is really useful to have a way to have that formal expression of grief.
1: Such a good point,
2: the
1: Susan,
2: other things,
1: there.
2: Like the celebratory cricket match or getting together on birthdays, yes, absolutely, they're fine. But there needs to be a space for grieving. And grieving is an important emotion. And to kind of say, I don't want people grieving, shutting away of grieving is not a good thing either. But the other thing I would say is setting out your burial wishes somewhere and getting that organised, that is invaluable for the people who actually have
1: totally, Susan. Absolutely. So, yeah. Lisa Herbert, any final words about funerals before you go?
0: Yeah, no, that's a great point there. It's like, okay, she wanted to be buried, but where? And where do we scatter her ashes? It really can become an agonizing point that families really have to reckon with. And that, on top of the grief they're feeling, just exacerbates what a hard time they're having. So anything that you can mention to your loved ones or your friends and family about this, even if it's just a simple, oh, I love this song on the radio, just take a mental note and don't shut the conversation down. So often I hear people saying, oh, don't be morbid. Don't talk like that.

0: Even if you're not happy with the conversation, you're not comfortable with it, just let the conversation unfold and go, okay, noted. Simple as that.
1: Lisa Herbert, thank you.
0: It was nice to chat. Thank you.
1: Lisa Herbert, the author of Bottom Drawer Book, The After Death Action Plan. It is 10 minutes to 11. Up next, we reveal the mighty jingles that are inspired by your incredible public safety slogans that you shared with us. Which ones made the cut and what do you think of these jingles? We'll find out more next.
2: Hi, it's Zan Rowe. Excited that a new generation are taking on a classic series. 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
1: 10:51 right now on ABC Radio. My name is Lisa Leong, and for Road Safety Week, I asked you to think about those things that really get you goat when you're on the roads, whether it's people going through red lights, which, you know, we're supposed to stop. Is it that people tailgate you or they don't indicate? So you came up with some road safety slogans. They were absolutely incredible. Ron from Benalla, indicate, don't procrastinate. You had, don't be insane, check your lane. Attention behind the wheel is better than detention behind steel. Put your phone down, you clown. That was from James from Dalesford. So basically, we asked a proper real-life jingles producer and musician to take a look and have a think and have a play. And Michael Burrows has basically done that. Michael Burrows, hello.
6: Hey, how are you?
1: Good. All right. So I want to go through this process that you took to create these incredible jingles. So first of all, you sort of had a listen to the show,
6: mm-hmm.
1: and you listened to some of the slogans. How did you decide which ones you wanted to move forward with?
6: Yeah, it's really tough, you know, because there were such great ones. You mentioned some of them before. There were some others like School Zone, Slow Down, You Clown. Clown actually turned up a couple of times. You know?
1: Yes.
6: So I guess there's the hardest part about this is that I found myself in all these situations going, I'm guilty of all.
1: Oh, you're guilty. It's you, Michael.
6: Yeah.
1: We should have just done a slogan saying, Michael,
6: hard, yeah.
1: off the road, mate.
6: So exactly, You Clown. Distraction's such an important, you know, theme that came up with it. But what you're really looking for when you're trying to build a jingle or a hook is a rhythm. So we're always looking at rhythms.
1: Right.
6: So because that helps define where you're going to go with a melody. Once you've got a rhythm, you can actually then find.
1: And is it the rhythm in the words?
6: Yeah, often rhythm in the words, or if there's a visual or something that's actually really standing out, you've got a real. It sometimes writes itself, right? You know, like the best jingles that we all grew up with are the ones that you can actually sing straight after.
1: I love that. And so is this a team effort for you, Michael, when you come up with a jingle?
6: Oh, absolutely. You know, sometimes we'll sit and stare at a blank piece of paper for weeks, and sometimes it comes instantly and you've got something that has to go to air that night.
1: Okay. And so how many do you have in your team?
6: There's four of us.
1: Right.
6: In the team, okay. And from producers to the main guy who worked on this one is Granger Locke, so a big shout out to him. He turns all the crazy ideas we have into the realities that you get to hear.
1: Okay, so why don't we play one now and then you can unpack it for us, and then we'll play your second. So you've got two jingles that you created from our amazing listeners' ideas, yep. right? And then you can just like tell us how you came up with it. Mm-hmm. So let's go with Ron from Benalla's, indicate, don't procrastinate. So I'm going to play it now and then you can tell us a bit about it. Here it is.

0: And Michael Burrows and his amazing team indicate don't procrastinate, and that came from Ron from Benalla. We hope you love it, Ron. I absolutely think that is genius. Yeah. Michael Burrows.
1: Oh, thank you. Look, you know, it's a hard topic to write something about. I think traditionally for road safety, they've always gone with the serious side. You know, I think it's amazing what you're doing with your listeners to kind of find something that's a little bit, you know, it might lend itself well to this medium.
0: Well, and it's like humour can be used to like carry these messages, especially that jingle, which I played earlier in the week to hear it, has been in my head the whole week.
1: That's the point of it, yeah.
0: Beyond. Exactly. And so, you know, even just having that indicate don't procrastinate is like just a reminder, isn't it,
1: yeah,
0: for people? So powerful.
1: That's it. And these are behavioural, we're after behavioural change. So you're looking for something that's got something that you can attach a story to, an idea to, something that can actually make you think, yeah, I'm going to change my behaviour slightly. Whether it has mass effect or it changes, all we've got to save is one potential fatality and we've done our job.
0: And the thing I also love about it is it's obviously got that humour in there, mm-hmm. and, you know, using the beep and because that's kind of what's in our head when we're driving.
1: Yeah.
0: Whether
1: honest. We like to admit it or not, there's a lot of clenched teeth moments.
0: Yeah.
1: The thing I found as well from a lot of the listeners that came in, even though we ended up having to choose two slogans to kind of go with, a lot of the words inside it are actually sort of bringing out some of the themes about distraction or the idea of having to use that little thing on the side to make a difference.
0: Oh, that's what it does.
1: Yeah, exactly.
0: That's what I loved about that whole thing. So tell us about that process for that one. So how did you even choose?
1: So that one, indicate don't procrastinate. Again, like I said, with the looking for a rhythm, that's an immediate rhythm. I mean, you know, da-da-da-da-da-da-da. So from there, you've got this great way of just finding a melody that sat with it and then finding almost like a melancholic way of singing it, as if it's quite blasé in the way they're sort of singing it, but then to kind of pull that in together with a chorus like that, leaning on the sort of the beep to kind of bring the humour in, and finding a melody that's very easy and repetitive. You're looking always for repetitive melodies because as humans we attach ourselves to melodies that are simple.
0: And do you know what about these jingles and campaigns? It's very Aussie. Like that whole, like it's the voice, it's the way we sort of laugh at ourselves.
1: Yeah.
0: You know, it's
1: yeah, we're
0: like,
1: able to do that in a different way than anybody. Yeah, absolutely.
0: So we're going to go and play the second jingle in Behind the Wheel, which is our car segment after 11 o'clock. So that one is based on Drive Like Your Mama Is Watching. A little bit of a different vibe there,
1: but
0: still fun.
1: But another great line that came in, it must have been a caller, Drive Like Your Mama's Watching, and that was all about imagining that your mum is in the car, I guess. How would you drive?
0: Now, we've got some feedback. Fabulous jingle. That jingle is brilliant. Well done. A little earworm too. So good. More Michael. Where do I buy his album? Samantha from Melbourne CBD. This is absolutely awesome. Please get Vic Rhodes tack to buy it. Put it on TV and radio. Thanks for taking the time to put it together. How does it work? How do we put it on TV?
1: I guess we have to have the powers that be listening to kind of go, maybe this could be something.
0: Does anyone know anyone? That's what we want to know. Because I think that would be an amazing campaign. And, you know, we do need to change our habits when it comes to our driving. And
1: absolutely.
0: So this little earworm can help out. So give us a call if you know anyone, 1-300-222-774 or 0437-774-774. So Michael's going to stick with us because we're going to play the second jingle, which is just so good. I mean, Michael, you're so amazing. And we're going to hear also about a recent win for your Aussie company in the world stage after 11 o'clock this morning. So that's Behind the Wheel. That's all coming up. We're going to talk about some new car brands as well. But it's 11 o'clock. It's news time on ABC. And Michael Burrows, our incredible musician, will stay on with us after the news. But right now, news time.
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4: ABC News. Good morning. I'm Stephanie Ferrier. The cut to the fuel excise will end in August as the government begins phasing out its discounts while global oil prices keep dropping. Isabella Tolhurst reports. The federal government will wind back its discount to the fuel excise over the next month, but some relief will remain in place.

0: From the 1st of July to the 2nd of August, the 50% discount will become a 25% discount. So instead of saving 32 cents per litre, motorists will instead save 16 cents per litre. It will taper off altogether in August. The heavy vehicle road user charge, which has been free since April, will increase to also cost 16 cents per litre. The government says fuel prices are continuing to drop. Petrol is now cheaper than when the conflict in the Middle East began.
1: Meanwhile, confusion surrounds the situation in the Strait of Hormuz after Iran announced it was closed again due to Israeli strikes in Lebanon. The US military has denied that the vital waterway is again shut down, with US Central Command saying Iran does not control the Strait of Hormuz and traffic continues to flow. It comes as high-level American and Iranian delegations head to Switzerland for negotiations outlined in the Memorandum of Understanding between the two countries. A spokesperson for Iran's foreign ministry says the continued attacks in Lebanon constitute a violation of their agreement with the United States.
2: The commitments are very clear. Clause 1 of the memorandum is the most important part of the reciprocal commitment. It requires an end to the war on all fronts, including in Lebanon. We have honoured our commitments. The other side was obliged to compel its allies to halt its attacks.
1: Back home, police are investigating after a man was shot dead in Melbourne's northwest overnight. Emergency services were called to a home in North Street in Ascot Vale about a quarter past 12, finding a man in his 30s with suspected gunshot wounds. He was taken to hospital in a critical condition but later died. Homicide squad detectives haven't yet determined the events leading to the shooting. They're urging anyone with information to contact them. And police are also investigating an arson attack on an Ambulance Victoria branch in the state's northeast. Police say the office on Tone Road in Wangaratta was broken into and set alight on Friday night. No one was inside at the time. Police are appealing for anyone with information about the fire to come forward. Conservation group BirdLife Australia has warned the confirmed spread of H5 bird flu to Australia could completely wipe out some local species. The strain was detected in a migratory seabird on a remote beach in southern Western Australia, with testing underway on another bird found in the same region. Australia is the last continent to detect the deadly variant of the virus. BirdLife Australia CEO Kate Miller says one in six Australian birds are threatened with extinction.
3: Many of those are coastal birds. There's birds that live in our wetland environments. So they are some of the species most susceptible to this highly transmissible disease. And also, it's our common species that we're completely concerned about. Things like black swans, pelicans, blue-billed ducks.
1: The UN Security Council is warning of the risk of an imminent mass atrocity in the Sudanese city of Obeid. The BBC's David Bamford reports.
4: UN member states remember with horror the mass atrocities of October last year when the RSF overran the government army's defences around Al Fasher in Sudan's southwest, killing 6,000 civilians in the space of 3 days. There are now fears of a repetition, with El Obeid, the capital of North Kordofan State, looking highly vulnerable. The UN Secretary-General's envoy to Sudan has urged the RSF rebel chief, Mohamed Hamdan Dagalo, not to attack. He's also talking to countries with influence over the warring parties to encourage dialogue and prevent the assault.
1: To sport, and Socceroos veteran Matt Ryan says he's disappointed not to be starting for Australia at the FIFA Men's World Cup, but backs coach Tony Popovich's decision. Popovich has opted for Patrick Beach in goal in Australia's two games so far, with the 22-year-old goalkeeper producing impressive performances. Ryan says sitting on the bench is difficult.
5: Everyone wants to play. I think if anyone's not hurting that's not playing in the squad, then they shouldn't be here. So I'm no different. You know, the guys that are getting the nods at the minute, you know, the guys that aren't are pushing them and keeping them sharp to make sure they're the top of their game.
1: To the weather now. Across Victoria, partly cloudy with isolated showers over southern and mountain districts, more extensive over East Gippsland this morning. Isolated showers in the north this afternoon. In Melbourne, partly cloudy and a slight chance of a shower, a top of 15 degrees. ABC News.
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8: 11:05. Great to have your company. So we've got Behind the Wheel coming up, and motoring writer Toby Hagen mentioned last week that there are a bunch of new car brands coming soon, even more than we have already.

0: If you think you can't keep up, we will go through some of them, and so you'll be all in the, up with the jam when it comes to the new car brands that's in behind the wheel. We're going to talk about Road Safety Week slogans as well. Michael Burrows, who is our musician and jingle maker, well, we've revealed the Indicate Don't Procrastinate, and in Behind the Wheel, we will talk about the second jingle, which is Drive Like Your Mama's Watching. Now, we don't remember who nominated this one, so if you did nominate that one, please let us know your name, 0437 774 774. And we've had Robin from Mia Mia say that she said you've got no mate when you tailgate. So we've definitely had tailgating coming into the jingle as well. Also, some other feedback is maybe when we play Indicate Don't Procrastinate, we could, if we get it through to Vic Rhodes, maybe change the F to heck instead. That's from Sharon. So yes, we might do another version if we do get it through Vic Rhodes as well. And if you know anyone from Vic Rhodes who might be interested in turning this into an official jingle or slogan, 0437 774 774. It is 11:06. In breakfast this week, Rish, Bob and Raf, they were talking about hoon cars, and I love the discussion when we get insight into Rish and we heard a little bit about her touch of bogan. I
1: Give me
0: wonder
1: a
0: what
1: call. Catchy from Melbourne's doing these days. I wonder how he's looking.
2: How
1: he's
2: is
1: acid
2: catchy?
1: wash.
2: How is catchy?
1: He
2: is
1: was a
2: he?
1: great backward skater and he had a really loud
2: Backward
1: car.
2: skater and a loud car.
0: So we are in search of Victoria's top bogan this morning. Nominate yourself, your loved one, or a mate. 1-300-222-774. And producer Alice, who we call Adjudicator Alice, will decide whether your nominee deserves the title of Victoria's top bogan, and you'll win yourself an ABC tote bag. To kick it off, I will reveal that I'm so bogan. When I was doing Weekends Breakfast as a radio presenter on SAFM, which is a commercial radio station in Adelaide, their accents, as you know, in Adelaide are quite posh. And so mine was deemed so ochre, so bogan, that I had to go to elocution lessons in Adelaide. And so I feel like I could be Victoria's top bogan.
3: The rain in Spain stays mainly in the
0: So, can you top that? Are you Victoria's top bogan? 1-300-222-774-0437-774-774. Let's do weather right now because Chris Kent is there from the Weather Bureau. Chris, good morning.
4: Good morning. How are you?
0: Good. Tell us about our weather for today. It's looking quite nice.
4: Yeah, we should have pretty nice conditions across the state today. A bit of a wet day yesterday, with a bit of rainfall falling sort of across most parts of Victoria, and those heaviest falls out into the Gippsland area where we saw 37 millimetres out at Bulwark, and a little bit along the southwest coast as well. But nothing too much out there since 9 a.m. this morning. We've got a few sort of falls falling still out Gippsland way as a front sort of moves into the Tasman Sea, and maybe sort of a few spots of rain about the southern coast as well. But otherwise, looking at a reasonable day across most of Victoria. So temperature-wise, we're sort of around average for this time of year as well. Temperatures overnight have been sort of pretty cool. We've seen those cooler temperatures across the Wimmera and Mallee last night, where we got down to sort of the low single figures in the early hours of the morning. And we're likely to sort of continue to see those cooler temperatures overnight as well. Tomorrow morning, probably or potentially sort of stretching sort of across more broader parts of Victoria as a high pressure system sort of starts to move across, and we get sort of those clear, calm nights developing over the course of the next couple of days. As a result of that high as well, we could see some sort of foggy patches sort of across much of the west and central parts of the state tomorrow morning as well.
0: Right. And Chris, next weekend, any ideas?
4: So next weekend, the week coming up looks like it's pretty slow moving sort of, weather pattern. So temperatures and weather-wise, not looking at anything real significant, and possibly a few showers about the southern parts of the southern coast, probably maybe around midweek as another cold front sort of slips across the south. But otherwise, we're looking at sort of, temperatures sort of pretty similar to what we've got at the moment, sort of in the mid-teens across much of Victoria, and looks reasonably dry, I guess, for much of this week ahead. Lot of rain when we do see it.
0: Thank you so much. Chris Kent there from the Weather Bureau. It is 10 past 11 on ABC Radio. Let's do Behind the Wheel.
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0: It is 11 past 11 on ABC Radio. We've been talking about our public safety slogans and incredible jingles. And Michael Burrows, our musician, is still here. Michael Burrows, hello.
5: Hey, how are you?
0: And we do have motoring writer Toby Hagen. And as Toby is a professional motoring writer, he may accept travel and accommodation from manufacturers to attend events or test drives. Toby's committed to accuracy and fairness in all his reporting and retains editorial independence in all the content he makes. Toby, it's Lisa. Like you were breaking glass there. Did you have to break into a car to get in just then?
5: Sorry, okay? Sort of. I was wrestling with the tech.
0: Yes, it should be. We should do some jingles about don't break your tech when you. Yeah. What the heck? Something
6: we could
0: like
6: do that next. That's right. Smashing glass gives a good rhythm.
0: Now, I don't think you were there, Toby, but we were talking about our public safety week, and then we had these incredible slogans, didn't we, that some of the listeners had created. And Michael Burrows is a musician who makes these incredible jingles, and so we put him on the case, and he has taken two of them, Toby. And he's turned them into these jingles. And Michael is going to reveal the second one. So we had Indicate Don't Procrastinate, which was a beauty.
6: Yeah.
0: What's this one?
6: Well, this one, actually, on my notes, Annie had rung in.
0: Annie, thank you.
6: And had mentioned Drive Like Your Mum is Watching, which I thought was, talk about looking for a visual or a story. It's a great idea. Mum, Dad, whatever it is. Grandmother, imagine them in the car sort of saying, don't do that, don't turn left, I'd be yelled at every 10 seconds for putting my phone down. And Toby, in the episode you mentioned distraction, and that was a big, big part of it. This one is all about, finding a way, you're setting up the scenario, are you a tailgater, are you a concentrator, we've used all those words to rhyme and then have the reveal of just drive like your mum is watching.
0: All right, so... Hang on to your hats, everyone. We are revealing the second one of our jingles now. This is Michael Burrows and teams taking Drive Like Your Mum is Watching and turning it into a jingle. Here it is.
7: Do you use your indicator? Are you a serial tailgater?

0: gold, yeah. Michael. Absolute gold. Congratulations.
1: Thank you. That was a lot of fun to put together.
0: So who's doing all the voices?
1: Well, we've got various singers that come in and are always there working on various jobs that we have for the day, and we slot them in and they just get this in front of them and bang, they have to sing Drive Like Your Mama's Watching, going from a shampoo brand to a to a road safety campaign.
0: I love that. And Jane in Hawthorne is saying, yes, it should definitely be part of a national campaign.
1: Oh, well, I mean, yeah, it'd be fantastic. And how good would it be if we could change behaviour and get people to think about these kind of things? I will be listening and singing and having to remind myself as well.
0: Toby Hagen, do you know anyone? How does something become a public safety campaign?
2: Oh, no, I'm the wrong one to ask about that. I reckon forget about the public safety campaign. Let's go top 40. It was a jingly song. Like, it had a good tune to it. Make millions. But, yeah, no, it's look, it's a good message for sure. Interestingly, I think they actually did something similar, like a similar sort of line over in Dubai. They had a similar road safety line over there at one stage.
1: Oh, yeah.

0: What was it? Was it a something like Drive Like Someone's
1: Yeah, I
0: Watching,
1: think it's
0: or
1: Drive Like Your Mother's Watching
0: oh,
1: was the
0: awesome.
1: one. So you've gone with Mum, but
0: Yeah, we slightly
2: Mama.
0: we mama. Yeah, we pulled it into the hip hop sphere.
2: Yeah.
1: No, very cool.
2: Very cool. Well, thank you so much, Michael Burrows, for coming in and sharing your jingles with us. They are absolutely incredible. And
0: Pleasure.
2: thank you to all of our listeners who came up with those slogans as well.
0: Yeah, that stuff's the hardest stuff to come up with. The slogans are really tough. So we've got the easy job of turning it into something, but your listeners came up with gold.
2: You are gold. Now, I did mention that you had a big win on the global stage, and it's to do with the World Cup.
0: Yeah, we get to work with a lot of brands, obviously, but this was a really great one to work at that kind of level, to have your music on the world stage. It's part of a massive one. You couldn't get bigger in terms of brand, but it's amazing time. It's hot potatoes right now. We're all watching, we're all glued, and this was so good to be able to write an original track for this kind of that level.
2: Well, congratulations and for putting Aussie, Aussie, Aussie on the world stage, Michael.
0: Thank
2: You're an
0: you.
2: absolute genius, and thank you for taking the time, and thank you to your team as well. And, we hope that you had a lot of fun putting it together because you can feel it, I think, in the jingles as well.
0: Thanks for having me. How could you not? Anytime anyone needs it, we're here for you.
2: Michael Burrows there, our muso who has come up with those incredible jingles for our public safety campaign. All right, time now to keep on going with Behind the Wheel. Motoring writer Toby Hagan is here, always taking your questions 1300 222 774 or 0437 774 774. Let's go now and talk about the new brands. Toby, how are you?
1: I'm good. How are you, Lisa?
2: Pretty good. So these new brands that we're talking about, I mean, there are so many already on the market. So talk us through some of the ones that are already here.
1: Well, I mean, predominantly we've seen obviously brands come out of China, although there have been some exceptions. Cadillac, for example, is one of the new or one of the returning brands that's come to Australia, but most of them are from China. So I looked through a list at some of the newcomers. We've had some of these Chinese brands here a while. LDV, for example, has been around a while. But things like BYD came in 2023, Chery.

0: sort of half run them together in the same sort of showrooms, but they are technically separate brands. Leap Motor, MG obviously has been around a while, but it's one of the Chinese brands that we've seen really take off in recent years. And one of the final ones is Zeekr. So you throw all these into the mix on
1: top
0: of that.
1: That's already a lot, isn't it?
0: Yeah, well, we already had sort of 50-something brands on sale in Australia. Now we've got roughly 15 Chinese brands. But one of the most amazing things is we've got about another 10 or 12 that are sizing up Australia and have either said they're coming or are expected to come over the next
1: 10
0: years.
1: More, 10 or 12 more.
0: Yeah, 10 or 12 more, yeah. So it's astonishing.
1: All right. Well, do you want to go through some of the ones that we may see coming down the line, but we might not know yet?
0: Yeah, well, I'll tell you the ones we do know yet. So Forthing, for example, is one of the ones that has announced. They announced the pricing this week, starting at sort of $36,000 for their new SUV. And that's part of a big manufacturer called Dongfeng. So that's actually going to get imported into Australia under the Forthing brand by a company called Ateco, which looks after Renault and Maserati and a few other brands in Australia, LDV and so on as well. So that is coming in the next couple of months. Lipaz is owned by Chery, and that's coming to Australia very shortly. They've also confirmed that. Caur is another Chery brand, and that's coming to Australia soon. Way, which is part of GWM. Now, looking at what GWM's done with its sub-brands, things like Tank, for example, they seem to run them all under the GWM brand. So we expect that one to be the same, but that's a luxury brand for GWM.
1: Ooh.
0: Xiaomi, now this one hasn't confirmed yet, but this one, they are expanding into Europe. Xiaomi is a very aspirational luxury brand, high-performance cars. They're chasing a lot of the luxury and the performance brands over in China. And they've confirmed that they're going to Europe first, and the expectation is at some point they'll come to Australia. So that's another one. One that is another confirmed for Australia is Dream, with an E on the end. So this is actually a company that does vacuum cleaners and other appliances.
1: No.
0: And
1: they've
0: decided
1: wow.
0: to turn their hand to cars. So that's going to be coming in the next 6 or so months. Jetour is another brand by Chery, and that's sort of a four-wheel drive brand. They've got some pretty cool-looking cars. And again, that's confirmed. That's coming in the next 6 or so months. So another one coming soon. JMC. Now, JMC has been here before in very small numbers, but they've started listing some of their cars on the local government website that you've got to get your cars approved by. So we're expecting them to arrive soon too. No announcements have been made there. Another interesting one's Freelander. Now, this is a joint venture between Land Rover and Chery. So Land Rover, obviously the British brand these days, Indian-owned or owned by an Indian company, and Chery, which is obviously one of the giants in China. And they've sort of formed this joint venture to create something that looks a bit like the old Land Rover Freelander, but looks like it'll be built in China, and it's going to be a pretty cool-looking thing. So that's going to be spun out as its own brand, just called Freelander. Avatar is another one that's part of
1: the... Are they all
0: the
1: blue?
0: No. I think they're doing multiple colours, but good one.
1: Thanks.
0: And there'll be... So Avatar is part of Chang'an, which, again, is one of the big ones. They've already got the Deepal brand here, but they're looking to bring Avatar here. So Avatar's one of the sort of luxury brands. Exceed, another sort of premium brand with Chery, is also coming soon. Li Auto, we don't know about this one yet, but the expectation is that they'll come. And NIO, I can't remember if I mentioned there, but NIO is looking like coming soon. And NIO's one of the bigger, more profitable brands in China, which a lot of them aren't that profitable or not profitable at all, but NIO is.
1: Oh, my gosh.
0: And NIO's got a little car called the Firefly, and that's... expected to be priced below $30,000. Really cool looking car. Again, we're expecting that late this year, early next year.
1: All right. It is 21 past 11. We're doing Behind the Wheel with motoring writer Toby Hagen. You're with Lisa Leong. We will open up the Hagen hotline in just a tick, but Elizabeth is here with a question for you. Elizabeth, good morning.
2: Good morning. Thank you for taking my call. I just want to ask, with all the flooding of our markets with new brands, are we keeping up with our safety checks, on these vehicles? Like years ago, China was known years and years ago for shonky goods. Now, we're being flooded with new cars, which are, they can be lethal. And I want to know what safety checks are we having on these cars before they're being released into our markets?
0: Yeah, so obviously part of getting cars authorised for sale in Australia, they all have to go through a government check. They have to go through a fairly comprehensive process to make sure that they can be sold here, meet all the local

0: regulations and so on. The safety requirements as part of that are fairly low, so most of them will pass that no problems, but it still requires things like stability control and airbags and things like that. So there's still a level of safety that has to be incorporated with that. We've then got ANCAP, the Australasian New Car Assessment Program. That's not a mandatory program. It's independent, and it's, as in government-backed, but independent, but it independently crashes the cars and gives us an idea not only on their crashworthiness, but also their ability to avoid a crash. And obviously, you see the five-star safety ratings marketed quite a bit through that. So a lot of the Chinese brands 10 or 15 years ago were performing fairly poorly on the safety front. Most of them these days are extremely well advanced on safety. And if you look at recent ANCAP results, almost all of the Chinese brands are scoring five stars now with their cars. So that's an independent test that puts them through a pretty rigorous crash barrier tests and so on. And to give you an idea of the how far they're going with it, so Geely, for example, is one of the big Chinese brands, and they have a number of different brands in Australia, Zeekr, for example. But Geely, years ago, bought Volvo. So they own Volvo, and the way they solved, I guess, taught themselves about safety was tapping into Volvo. Volvo's got one of the most extensive safety testing facilities in the world. I've been to it in Sweden, and it's amazing. And now that's owned by Geely. So that's their knowledge all of a sudden is built up. And so you're seeing that more and more. You're seeing it with not only quality, safety, design. So design, for example, you looked at the Chinese cars 10 or 20 years ago, a lot of them, the design wasn't that cohesive. They just went and hired a whole bunch of designers from known car companies and said, okay, create an image for us, create a look for us. And they've done similar things with safety, similar things with quality. So I'm not going to sit here and say that every single one of them is absolutely super safe, but they've come a long way, and they now tend to fight extremely well against the big name brands in terms of those safety tests. Where they fall down, a lot of them, is with some of the beeping and bonging. So they can be a little bit eager to pass a test to make the car pass that test, but sometimes it doesn't work well in the real world. And I've driven plenty of Chinese cars that are terrible on that front. So you end up just going through menus, trying to turn everything off so it stops beeping and bonging at you. And that's where they fall short. So yes, they pass the test in the real world, sometimes not as good with that active safety.
1: And that's why that test drive is so important, and to have a list of things that you want to do regularly, like turning down the music, turning up the air conditioning, and just seeing how many little clicks do I need to make.
0: Absolutely. And the one thing I'd say is when you go for a test drive of these cars, sometimes the salespeople will be onto it, right? And they'll quietly disable it as you're setting your mirrors up and everything else. They might disable a couple of those things. So I'd suggest turn the car off. Don't let them touch anything. Start the car and just start driving and see if it starts annoying you with beeps and bongs. Then it's going to be an issue. Now, all of them pretty much make it relatively easy to turn the systems off, but it then defeats the purpose a little bit because, you know, you drive some of the more established brands and you don't have to turn anywhere near as many of those features off. You just keep them running and they occasionally might chime at you, but not often. But some of them are a little bit keen to do that sort of thing. But as I said, I wouldn't, certainly from a quality perspective, the cars are extremely good in terms of the initial quality, what you look at, what you see, what you touch, what you feel. No one can tell you, are those cars going to last as long as, say, Japanese cars? Are they going to be as good as that in 20 years? We don't know yet.
1: Yep.
0: But their initial quality and fit and finish and everything else is very good, and their safety has improved enormously.
1: Elizabeth, thank you again for your call. Let's open up the Hagen Hotline. One 300 222 774. If you want to call up the Hagen Hotline, maybe you've got a car that you would like to hear Toby's point of view on, or maybe you're looking to sort of toss up between a few. 1-300-222-774. All right, Greg is here. Hello, Greg.
2: Hey, Lisa. Hi, Toby. Just a query on the upgraded Ranger. 2.5 years ago, I bought a new 79 series, a V8 for towing, but it's expensive to run. And I heard that the Ranger can now tow 4 ton, but I'm just wondering how it compares. Has it got longevity? Am I going to flog it too hard?
0: So some of the Rangers, the Ranger you're talking about is the Super Duty, so that's the more hardcore, heavy-duty Ranger, and that can actually tow 4.5 tons. So most utes top out at 3.5 tons.

0: that Super Duty is engineered for 4.5 tonnes, and its payload, so how much you can put in the vehicle, is also significantly higher than most utes. Most hover around 1 tonne. It's around about 1.8, somewhere around there, depending on the model you buy. So that's the more hardcore one. That is the one that goes up against the Land Cruiser 70 series that they're trying to fight that car with. Interesting that you say the 70 series is expensive to run, because Toyota four-wheel drives, you've got to service them every 6 months, 10,000 kilometres, which is a slight pain if you're just running them around town. But they tend to have, they've got cap price servicing, usually for the first 10 services, something like that. So, and it's usually fairly affordable. It's sort of almost packaged into the price of the car when you buy it up front. So the Ranger, I don't think it's going to be any cheaper on servicing. If anything, I think it'll be more expensive. I don't have the numbers in front of me. They do have cap price servicing with Ford, but you'll be able to find them on the website. In terms of longevity, the one thing Toyota does brilliantly is that longevity, is the fact that they just go on for years, for decades, without having, or generally not having, massive problems. Ford has had some issues with that V6 turbo diesel engine. They say they have tweaked it, re-engineered it, addressed those issues for the Super Duty. Super Duty's only been out now for, I'm guessing, 8 months, 10 months, something like that. So, you know, how will it perform longer term? I'm not sure. But as I say, they say they've done a better job. But that said, you're up against the gold standard in terms of Toyota, in terms of that that reputation and the runs on the board.
1: Beautiful. Thank you, Greg. All right. Mark is here. Hello, Mark.
2: Hello. How are you?
1: Good. You have a question about a brand.
2: Yes, I have a Tesla, which I'm happy with the car, but not the owner of the company. I'm interested, I like the look of the Rivian or Ravian. Will they ever come to Australia?
0: The Rivian, yeah. So Rivian's, they do a large SUV and a pickup truck. They're very cool-looking cars. They're both based off the same thing. Will they come to Australia? They announced, I did some stories on this a couple of years ago, because they did announce that they had plans to expand into Europe and then come to Australia soon after that. Now, the timeline they gave on that, I think, was Europe around about now, 2026, 2027, and Australia not long after that. We haven't seen a whole lot of action on the Europe front, so it seems to be running a bit later than we'd expected, but you know, as I said, they had previously said that they intended to launch in Australia, but we just haven't heard anything yet. So I wouldn't expect anything in the next 2 or 3 years, but possibly towards the end of the decade. Rivian's had some challenges in the States with profitability and so on. So it's, you know, as any startup brand does. But, you know,
1: why is it a startup brand? We've got so many new brands. Why would we be interested in this one, Toby?
0: It looks pretty cool. So they look great. I've seen one over in LA, and they are a great-looking car, and it's really well thought out in terms of the layout of the ute, so some of the storage options and the interior layout and so on. It's really cleverly done. But any of those startup brands, as I said, they tend to struggle because it's such a capital-intensive industry. The billions required to start building a car, and then you've got relatively slim profit margins that you've got to try and make money on after that. So it's a fairly major challenge for them. But and interestingly, with all these or a lot of these new brands, because of this new technology in terms of electric and how that potentially changes the car design, and you don't need to suddenly go investing in expensive internal combustion engines, I think that's partly why we've seen so many of these startup brands jumping on this new technology. And whereas sometimes we've seen the traditional brands protecting their patch, protecting those internal combustion engines, the newcomer brands don't care about that. They just go hard on electric. So it's been an interesting battle to watch.
1: And it looks like they're running a sustainability platform in terms of their positioning and why Rivian's a bit different.
0: Yeah, absolutely. And but playing in that pickup truck market, and this is the thing with electric pickup trucks, which is what the Rivian is, the R1T that they've got, it's up against some really heavy hitters of the US car industry, Chevrolet Silverado, Ram 1500, Ford F-150. Now, these cars sell in enormous numbers. They're hugely profitable for those three brands. So you're fighting against those, and you're fighting in one of the most traditional car segments on the market. So, you know, they've loved V8 engines. They're now having to get used to six-cylinder engines, but getting them used to electric is another thing altogether. So it's been a fair old challenge for electric utes in the States.
1: Thanks, Mark. Great question there. Let's go to Pauline now in Gippsland. Hello, Pauline.
3: Hello, how are you going?
1: Good. All right. What's your question for Toby?
3: So I live in Gippsland in Victoria and travel quite a number of kilometres. I've got a CX-90 now, which I love, but I want to change it over to something more

0: ADC Lion 8, I believe it's called, has got really good mileage with both petrol and electric or hybrid.
1: Yep.
0: I'm not sure the terminology. Yep. Is there anything else on the market that would go that 1,000 kilometres without having to stop due to lack of electric chargers that would suffice more in the country area?
1: Yes, there's plenty. So, and almost all of them are from Chinese brands. So I actually haven't driven that Sea Lion 8 yet. I've got one coming up in about 3 or 4 weeks from memory. So there's I'll be able to give a bit more info on it then. But Chery, for example, has a thing called the Tiggo 9, which is similar in terms of it'll be similar size to your CX90, but have that plug-in hybrid drivetrain. They've also got a JQ that also has a similar thing. So it's similar technology, given Chery and JQ are the same company. Geely has some as well, a little bit smaller, but the things like the Starray, for example. So there are plenty of cars with this plug-in hybrid technology that, as I said, China has sort of really pushed in the last couple of years. One thing I get you to be a little bit cautious of, every time I've done a drive in one, and they've got, you know, they claim usually around 1,000 kilometres range, I've always found they fall a little bit short, but they're still super impressive. So, you know, maybe 850 Ks, something like that. So it's still
2: pretty
1: really good.
2: Good
1: in terms of the range you get.
2: Yeah.
1: But be careful, because they quote, you'll see a litres per 100 thing on the windscreen. You know, when you've got to have it according to the government standard, you've got to quote how many litres per 100 kilometres it'll use. It'll usually be tiny, 1.5 litres or something, and you think, wow, that's amazing. I can do 1,000 kilometres using only 1.5 kilometres per 100 Ks. It's not going to happen. So basically, that 1.5 kilometres is done to a government test, which is about 20, 25 kilometres long. So it's essentially running on electricity for most of that government test. So when you then get beyond, once the battery's been depleted and you're running in pure hybrid mode, you can expect it to use more like a hybrid car. So 6, 7 litres, 100, somewhere around there. So some of the car makers will actually quote those more realistic figures in terms of what you can expect in hybrid only mode. So just be aware of that your electric figure, often around 100 kilometres for the electric, that's fine. Obviously, you won't use any fuel while you're running on electric. But once it reverts to hybrid mode, it will then be using a fair bit of fuel, because you've got to carry around. And when I say fair bit, similar to what other hybrids will use, because you're carrying around a battery pack and an electric motor and everything that aren't doing nearly as much once you're running in hybrid mode.
2: Goodness.
1: So be aware of that. But yeah, and I'd take the... I would generally knock 10 to 15% minimum off the claimed ranges, which still gives you impressive range, but just be aware of that.
2: Thank you, Pauline. Okay, let's go to Anita now. Anita's got a question about a brand. Hello, Anita.
3: Hi, Lisa. Hi, Toby. On social media, there's a car brand currently promoting test drives of their vehicle. I tried to do a search to see what I could find out about where they came from and a little bit about, you know, the safety history and stuff like that. And I couldn't find anything, but they're called GAC, and they've got quite a number of different models listed. It's quite diverse, and they look great, but it was just strange that I couldn't find anything. So I'm wondering if you've heard of them, if they belong to one of those subsidiary brands that you were talking about earlier, and what you think of them.
1: Yeah, cool. So GAC is one of the relatively big ones out of China. It has had joint ventures with Toyota and Honda, for example, over in China. So I talked a bit about quality and how they step up in quality. Well, GAC was essentially taught how to build cars by the likes of Toyota. So this is one of the smartest things that the Chinese government did 20-odd years ago, 30 years ago. When car makers wanted to start selling cars in China, they had to form a joint venture with a local brand. So all the big car makers came to China and formed these joint ventures and essentially taught them how to build cars. Here's how you do cars. Here's how you do all of this. And now it's sort of spun around the other way. They've all sort of, this is great. We can do cars really well now, and off we go. So it's an interesting dynamic watching that. But yeah, GAC is a fairly big one. And as I said, they've got a bit of experience there on the in terms of that quality side of things. I don't mind mentioning that they have had those joint ventures. They've got those joint ventures. So GAC is still a minnow in Australia. Some of their cars are okay. The little one that they've got, the M-Zoom, I think it's called, it's got a lot going for it, but the transmission on it, it's a dual-clutch transmission, is a pretty ordinary. It's pretty grabby and jerky around town. So it's a little bit like that with some of their cars. They've got another one, mid-sized SUV. That's, I think, the most compelling one from my perspective. It's a pretty good thing. But, in terms of... build quality, as in that initial build quality, fit and finish, and the safety that they've got, it all seems pretty good. There's a couple of little niggles here and there, but certainly one that should be on the shortlist, because it's one of those ones that's fighting pretty hard and offering

0: pretty good value.
1: Thank you, Anita. And Dave from Traralgon, is this my mate Dave here? Hello.
2: No, I don't think it is, Lisa.
1: Oh, but, you can be my new mate, Dave from Traralgon. I've got two now.
2: We can be mates. There's a lot of Daves in Traralgon.
1: Oh, okay. I'll just stop saying that then.
2: Hi, Lisa and Toby. One of these, I'm sort of advancing in my years, heading into retirement, and really looking at something that's a good touring vehicle and good resale, importantly. I've currently got a 150 Prado, which I guess ticks the box from a retail perspective. As a resale, rather. I want to do some towing. I want some reliability. My head says 300 series Land Cruiser. My heart says Defender.
1: And what does your wallet say, David?
2: Well, that probably gives you an idea of what my wallet might think it can say. Whether it can or not is another thing. But what else should I be looking at? I mean, how far away is a new patrol coming? I don't like the current one. It sort of drives sort of more truck-like than perhaps I'd like. But what else should I be thinking about?
0: Yeah, there's a new patrol early next year, and it's called the Y63. So the current one's the Y62. They've just announced that the final versions will be built, I think it's in August, so that's with that V8 engine. New one's going to a V6 twin turbo engine, so it's going to be more grunt, more power, but with a V6 rather than a V8. So that's out, as I said, give it 6 months, somewhere around there. The Land Cruiser 300 series, obviously an easy choice, a little bit bigger than the Prado. You can also look at, obviously, the Prado, the 250 series Prado, the new one. And Land Rover Defender, that's an interesting one. You've come from arguably the gold standard in terms of reliability, and you're going to a Land Rover Defender, which doesn't have a terrific reputation for reliability. I always say to people with Land Rovers, they're usually all right under the warranty period, and at least you've got the backup of a warranty there. But if things start going wrong after that, they can get expensive. And I've heard plenty of anecdotal reports of people saying they've had all sorts of faults with them. So if reliability is absolutely key to you, I would steer you more down the Japanese path than the Land Rover path. But if you want to get a little bit more luxury, which it sounds like you might want to get, you could look at the Lexus GX, which is, it's a Lexus version of the Prado, basically. So and that is actually a really good car. The one negative with it is it's only available with a V6 petrol engine at the moment, and the engine, it's a terrific engine, it's just thirsty. It's thirstier than the diesels, so you're going to be spending a bit on fuel, but it's a terrific car other than the fuel use, basically. So it's
1: all right.
0: But yeah, those would be on my short list. And you can also throw obviously a Ford Everest in there as well. The V6 Everest as well is pretty solid buying too.
1: Beautiful. Well, thank you, Dave from Traralgon, my new mate, and also thank you, Toby Hagen, motoring rider.
0: Pleasure, Lisa.
1: Speak to you next Sunday. And we're going to finish this segment by playing the Indicate Don't Procrastinate. This is the road safety slogan turned into a jingle by Michael Burrows.

And that was Ron from Benalla's slogan turned into a jingle by Michael Burrows and his team. And Paul from Yass has said, public safety jingles us baby boomers grew up with were look to the left and look to the right before crossing the busy street. And another successful one was Life Be In It with fitness expert Norm. Most of us could relate to. Thank you, Paul from Yass, and thank you again for all your wonderful comments about our road safety jingles. Let's see if we can turn this into a campaign. The Rolling Stones, I Can't Get No Satisfaction, on ABC Radio. Up next, Head to Toe, let's talk balance. How good is your balance? We'll find out next.

0: the quiz night last year, we had to pretend to be Mick Jagger and dance around to this. And I think Dave Astle, boy, he did a good version of Mick Jagger. That's the Rolling Stones with I Can't Get No Satisfaction. And I have heard word that we might be doing the quiz night again. So people will be after us, won't they? The Sunday teams, because we managed to romp it home with a win, even though we were least likely to win, to be honest. And that was my call. 11:46 right now on ABC Radio. You're with Lisa Leong. In just a tick, we are doing head to toe and we're going to focus on balance. It is actually one of the essential things that will determine the longevity of your life, whether or not you have good balance. So we're going to find out, how do you actually measure this? How do you monitor balance? And how do you cultivate better balance in your body? That's all coming up next on Head to Toe.
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0: 11:47 right now. We played Indicate, Don't Procrastinate, a new public safety slogan jingle. And Jenny from Wangaratta writes, the Indicate, Don't Procrastinate jingle was excellent. It conjures up very Wiggle-esque vibes. I reckon kids in back seats will be singing it to their parents in the car. Thank you, Jenny. And we've got Head to Toe coming up. We've also been talking about Victoria's top bogan, a bit like this.
5: All righty, well, while it's rewinding, how's about some footy freaks and a glass of tea, Maria, eh?

0: That's a bit of Kath and Kim there. So two text messages have come in for Bogan nomination. One is my mate Todd. Yes, Todd wears footy shorts and Crocs with socks to get to every get-together. Thank you, Dax. And Sarah in Southbank says, you, JP and Rochelle, all declare your Bogans, so maybe you could be dubbed the three Bamigos. Thank you, Sarah in Southbank as well. And don't forget, adjudicator Alice is here to make a judgment call. So 0437 774 774 for Victoria's top Bogan. But right now, let's do head to toe. Professor Gordon Lynch is Director of the Centre of Muscle Research at the University of Melbourne. Hello, Gordon.
1: Hello, Lisa.
0: So we're talking about balance now, and I said it was actually one of the indicators of longevity of life. Is that true, or did I make that up?
1: No, look, it's a major contributor to quality of life, because as we get older, as our body systems start to decline, we start to lose our balance, and for various reasons. And a loss of balance means an increased risk of falls, and if we have a risk of falls, the worst case scenario is we get fractures. And as we get older, healing from those things, sometimes the prognosis can be not so good. So how we look after ourselves as a package, as a body, balance becomes part of that mix, and we can train in a certain way to hopefully preserve our balance as we get older.
0: So how can you test if your balance is good or not then?
1: Look, there are some various ways we can do it. I mean, there's some very simple ways, and they become sort of like the daily drills that we can do to make sure that we're maintaining good balance. And, you know, you can practice standing on one leg. You know, try that for 10 seconds, and you can alternate legs. And if you can still sort of feel those muscles being recruited to maintain that balance, if you can do that okay, that's usually a good sign. Perhaps if you close your eyes and do it, and it really steps up the difficulty of the task. And it's really then we start to feel how stability is so important, because you can do those sorts of things during the course of the day. But one thing we recommend is that, you know, when you're brushing your teeth, perhaps before you go to bed at night, just use that minute when you're alternating between legs and holding that position on one leg. It's a simple thing you can do every day, which is tracking your balance. You can also, you know, there's heel to toe walking as well. You can place your right heel in front of your left heel and walk a straight line. Do that for 5 or 10 steps. That's just a simple way to say we're maintaining position, and that's really the balance, is taking in all those visual cues, and, you know, there might be obstacles in our path. We need to be able to negotiate those things. So little things like that are ways we can track balance. And if we start to lose that, it's not all over. There are ways we can improve our balance by training in a particular way, and there are ways we can do that in a sensible and safe fashion.
0: And so how do we actually improve our balance then? Will the drills help us do that, or do we do something else?
1: Look, I think there are three ways we can do that. The daily drills that I mentioned, you know, there's another one which we often think about, muscle strength, because we're losing strength as we get older as well, strength and power, and that's the ability to perform tasks, you know, that we take for granted every single day. If our muscle strength starts to wane, then we've got issues with that. So we can do a sit to stand exercise as another way just to test whether we've got that strength and balance as well. You can sit in a sturdy chair and stand up without using your hands. So you keep your arms folded or across your chest as you stand up. And you can perform that exercise with eyes closed as well. It's another way to say you've got that stable support. And it's about firming the foundations, your legs, the muscles of the lower back and the pelvis and so on. You need to have that stability. So there's a whole range of things that are working in concert. Now, our brain is always processing this information. We've got an internal gyroscope, which is telling us which we're up and down and as we rotate our head and so on. But there's another right way of looking at this. We can think of training specifically for it. So core exercises, you know, we sometimes neglect the core exercises. They're the muscles of the trunk and the pelvis, and you use those muscles every day, whether you're sort of pushing a grocery trolley or putting on your shoes. And some of those deeper muscles that wrap around the spine, they protect the spine, they run along the front and the sides of the abdomen and the lower back and the pelvis,

0: you can do exercises to improve your core strength. And, you know, simple things like plank exercises, you may, you know, think about those where you sort of from the standard push-up position, you can rest on your forearms and face forward and hold that position. There are various ways you can do plank exercises. That's a simple exercise. Exercises like sit-ups and crunches, they're always good as well. The thing we're really trying to push is strength training. And if you've got access to equipment, it might be football exercises, you know, those large inflatable exercise balls where you can lie on them or sit on them and do various exercises. That's an unstable surface. So it's getting the muscles recruited to maintain stability, not just perform the exercise. It's all those hidden muscles are being activated as well. We really promote resistance training in all forms. So it could be lifting weights, it could be using resistance bands and so on, but try to incorporate more dynamic power exercises as well. So exercises like, you know, lunges and calf raises where you rise onto your toes and hold that position, they're particularly good. I mentioned about the foundations, Lisa, they're so important, but we'd really advocate an upper and lower body program so you've got all the muscles being trained in a particular way so you can, it's not about building
1: it all
0: big
1: works
0: muscles.
1: Together. You've given us a lot of homework,
0: strength,
1: but it's all good.
0: There, you know, and we can, if you've got access to medicine balls, you can do those things, balance exercises on a wobble board. There may be rehabilitation things that you do with a physiotherapist or you do with a personal trainer. There are various ways we can do that. And I think many people will be thinking, well, what about yoga and Tai Chi and Pilates? And they're all excellent exercises, Lise, because, you know, you're combining that core muscle engagement, but you're doing controlled weight shifts.
1: And I'm
0: as
1: hearing
0: well.
1: So a few daily drills where we'll do some muscle work at the gym as well, and then a bit of yoga and Tai Chi. Professor Gordon Lynch, thank you so much. He's the director of the Centre of Muscle Research at the University of Melbourne. Thank you, Gordon.
0: Most welcome. Thanks, Lisa.
1: It is 11:55 right now on ABC Radio. Let's talk now to Megan Huthwaite, who is here for our Sunday sports wrap. Hello, Megan. What did we learn from our match with the US where we lost 0-2, Megan? Exciting match though, hey?
2: Well, we learned that coach Tony Popovic has a bit of work to do with his selections and rotations. His two goal scorers from the opening win of the World Cup, Nestor Ericken-Gudda and Connor Metcalf, both started on the bench in yesterday's loss. So perhaps he's got a few things to tweak against our final pool game against Paraguay. But it wasn't just the Aussie fans who got up at 5 a.m. who might have had a bit of a slow start. The Socceroos certainly did, conceding a goal in the 10th minute and eventually going down to the USA 2-0 in their second game.
1: And who do we play next, Megan?
2: We play Paraguay on Friday at noon, which is a very fan-friendly spectating time. And a draw alone will get us through to the knockout stages. So Paraguay have already eliminated Turkey from the pool that we are in. So a draw alone will see us progress to the round of 32.
1: What are our chances?
2: Oh, I think they're pretty good. I think we'll certainly need to start a lot better than we did yesterday. But if the coach can get the rotations right and perhaps get those goal scorers on from the start, we'd certainly be a good chance of scoring and getting some early momentum, which we certainly didn't have yesterday morning.
1: Well, he likes the surprise factor, doesn't he? So that's probably why. We like to change it up, keep us on our toes. Now, something that I am is a cricket lover, Megan. So I'd love to hear from you about the ICC Women's Cricket T20 Cup.
2: Yes, well, Australia are in multiple World Cups across different formats and sports at the moment, which is exciting. And the Aussies had a 98-run win over the Netherlands overnight. Beth Mooney, the star veteran, was the story of the game. Not only was she player of the match for her great innings of 74 with the bat, but she had some back spasms during that innings, so precautionary took a rest and didn't take to the field during Australia's fielding innings, which meant her teammate, young star Georgia Vole, who's usually a part-time bowler, she took the gloves. She didn't even have equipment. She had to ask Beth Mooney if she could borrow her wicket-keeping gloves, and she did quite well behind the stumps. Previously, she's only just taken one catch being a wicket-keeper, and that was as a 13-year-old. So she did quite well for the Aussies yesterday. They posted 6 for 219 and then restricted the Netherlands to 3 for 121. They next play Pakistan.

0: Pakistan on Wednesday, and then a huge game next Sunday against India.
1: Oh, it's all huge, isn't it? Now, do you have a Sunday shout-out for us?
0: Yes, my Sunday shout-out is for the Melbourne Mavericks. Melbourne is a two-team netball town. The Mavs are the little sister. The Melbourne Vixens are the big sister, but the Mavericks in their third season play their first ever final today in Perth at 4 p.m. against the West Coast Fever. But the big sister did intervene in their business last week with the Mavericks' win last Saturday against the Queensland Firebirds. It looked like they'd locked in a home final here in Melbourne against the West Coast Fever. But the next day, the Fever played the Vixens and they needed to win the Fever by 8 to secure the home final. The Melbourne Vixens, the big sister, threw a cat amongst the pigeons and they lost by 9, which meant the Mavs have to go to Perth and they play today. But good luck to both the Mavs and the Vixens, who both are flying the flag in Super Netball Finals today.
1: Woo, thank you so much, Megan Huthwaite there, our Sunday sports reporter. It is coming up to 12 o'clock. The winner, as announced by our producer, Alice, Victoria's biggest bogan, is Anthony from Mount Martha, who nominated his cousin, who thought The Castle was actually a documentary. Anthony, you have won yourself an ABC tote bag. Big thank you to adjudicator Alice producing for today. And it is now 12 o'clock. It's news time on ABC. You have a wonderful Sunday. I'll speak to you next Sunday. It is 12 o'clock, news time.
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6: ABC News, good afternoon. I'm Stephanie Ferrier. Negotiations between the US and Iran are set to get underway in Switzerland as Tehran again threatens shipping in the Strait of Hormuz. Chelsea Hetherington reports.
7: US Vice President J.D. Vance is on his way to Switzerland to lead the American delegation for the talks. He says he's hopeful of making progress and dismissed criticism of the Memorandum of Understanding, saying the US holds all the cards. It comes as Iran says it's again closed the Strait of Hormuz because of continued Israeli strikes in Lebanon. Lebanese state media is reporting those strikes have left at least 25 people dead. This man says his family was killed by an Israeli missile.
8: It was my in-law's house, my wife's two brothers, my mother-in-law and her son. There were also two babies.
7: U.S. Central Command denies Iran has closed the waterway, saying 55 merchant ships have moved through the strait in the past day.
6: Back home, opposition frontbencher Ted O'Brien says winding back the fuel excise discount is a practical step. The federal government has confirmed the cut to the fuel excise, which has reduced petrol prices by 32 cents per litre, will halve to 16 cents per litre for a month from the 1st of July. Mr. O'Brien says the decision to taper the discount is sensible.
9: Yeah, credit to them. I think it's a practical step. It's good insurance. I'm glad it hasn't been set for too much longer. I think the real test for them is whether or not they find budget offsets to pay for it. Previously, they didn't do that, which is why we see inflation continuing to rage in Australia.
6: The Victorian opposition is calling for all states and the Commonwealth to work together following the confirmed spread of the H5 bird flu to Australia. The strain was detected in a migratory seabird on a remote beach in southern Western Australia, with testing underway on another bird found in the same region. Australia is the last continent to detect the deadly variant of the virus. Shadow Minister for Regional Development and Livability, Danny O'Brien, says it's important to protect our agricultural industries.
10: We do need all states and the Commonwealth to be working together on this issue because it is a serious one for Australian agriculture potentially. There are plans in place. Biosecurity is something that we do a lot of plans for, and it's important that state and federal governments work together and ensure that we're doing everything we can.
6: Homicide squad detectives are investigating a fatal shooting in Melbourne's inner northwest overnight. Yvette Gray reports.
11: A man aged in his 30s has died after he was found with suspected gunshot wounds in North Street, Ascot Vale, at a 12:15 this morning. Police say he was taken to hospital in a critical condition but later died. At this stage, it's not known where or how the man obtained his injuries. No arrests have been made. A crime scene was set up in the street as detectives and forensic police searched for clues throughout the night. They were also seen examining parked cars and various retail stores nearby.

0: Homicide Squad detectives want to speak to anyone with information about the shooting.
1: US President Donald Trump has doubled down on claims that Italian Prime Minister Giorgia Meloni begged him for a selfie at the G7 summit in France. Mr. Trump says she asked him over and over for a photo and she is doing poorly with her level of popularity. That's likely to deepen the spat between the US and Italy, with Ms. Meloni saying the claims are made up. She says the constant, unprovoked attacks are senseless and took to social media to tell Mr. Trump, "My popularity is none of your concern. I suggest you focus on yours." Warnings have been issued across Europe amid a sweltering heatwave. In Germany, officials say high humidity and temperatures of around 38 degrees are likely to cause severe thunderstorms. More than a third of France is under a red alert warning, with temperatures in Paris tipped to hit 41 degrees Celsius. Claire Pion says she's not looking forward to the excessive heat.
2: Honestly, it's unbearable. It's unbearable. I live in a small apartment. I keep the blinds closed and the curtains shut. I have to turn on the light at 10 in the morning because it gets really dark. I can work from home, so that's great.
1: To sport now, and the men's FIFA World Cup match between Ecuador and Curaçao has ended in a scoreless draw at Kansas City Stadium. Earlier, Germany came from a goal down to beat Ivory Coast 2-1 in Toronto, and the Netherlands thrashed Sweden 5-1 in Houston. To the weather across Victoria, partly cloudy with isolated showers over southern and mountain districts, more extensive over East Gippsland this morning. Isolated showers in the north this afternoon. In Melbourne, partly cloudy and the slight chance of a shower, a top of 15 degrees. Tomorrow, partly cloudy and 14. ABC News.
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9: Hello and welcome to AFL Sunday for round 15 of the AFL. Collingwood's sixth win of the season by 26 points over Port Adelaide moves the Pies back inside the top 10. Off the back of Nick Dacos and Jordan Ngoi, while Port Adelaide are left counting the injury toll.
10: So here is Swaddling again. Gets away with the tackle and gets a goal. Sam Swaddling involved in all the play and put through his first goal on debut. 51 metres out from goal. Nick Dacos running along his left side, takes it, dinks a kick forward to Ngoi to mark, play on, and goal. And it's all the Pies in this third term. Ngoi with his third. House brings it in to side bottom. And there's the siren. It's not one for the archives. Even side bottom tries to kick a goal after the siren. And that's a behind. A goalless final term. But Collingwood hang on to win by 27 points.
9: The Blues built belief under Josh Fraser, 5-0 under the interim coach. How long can the fairy tale continue? And are they a genuine finals threat?
11: McGovern on the lead marks, just outside 50. Kicks to the hot spot. The lead comes from Walsh, and he marks. So Carlton were down by 5 at quarter time. They're up by 11 at the main break. To retain a lead into three-quarter time, Sam Walsh, massive goal. The Giants had kicked 4 in a row. Sam Walsh from 40 metres gives Carlton a 6-point lead. It's a grubber inside 50. Ainsworth runs onto it. Handball back to Cottrell, who looks around and says, "You little beauty." Cottrell has 2 in his comeback game.
12: Jakers, who rushes a kick on goal. It's 5 for the Fraser freight train. It's gathering ahead of steam. Carlton win by 23 points. Choo-choo and da-da-da-da-da.
9: The Crows leapfrog Melbourne up to 5th on the AFL ladder by 17 points. Not their best form, but hitting form at all the right time of the season.

0: inside the forward 50, looking for Rochelli. Perfectly placed pass. Rochelli marks 45 out, 45 degree angle. This will be his sixth shot on goal. As the siren sounds, Josh Rochelli from 45 out for the perfect finish. He gets his third. Adelaide get a big win with a big final term. They were challenged all day, but they are backing up into fifth spot.
1: The other winners so far, the streak continued. It's lucky 13 for the Fremantle Dockers. 9-point winners over the Cats back on Thursday night. And the Hawks by 16 points over the Gold Coast Suns to solidify their spot in the top four. Today it's Richmond and North Melbourne, our first stop from the MCG, while St Kilda take on the Dogs from Docklands, the second last weekends of the bye. So Brisbane, Essendon, Sydney and the West Coast Eagles all have the weekend off. Matt Clinch with you for ABC Sport, 0437 774 774. For your highlights of the rounds, footy, what's caught your attention? And it can be left of centre, of course. The legendary Cat is with you once more. Triple premiership player, premiership captain, Cameron Ling. Good afternoon and welcome to you.
2: Good afternoon, Clinchy. Great to be with you. Good afternoon to everyone out there. We've got so much to talk about. The Pies get a win. The Blues get a win. There's lots of fun. The Crows were superb again. But, Clinchy, if you don't mind, I know we start our Sunday with a highlight of the round, as you said. I want to take this opportunity to, with my highlight, to send our love, our best wishes to Tony Modra, his family. Hopefully, from all the just the little snippets of reporting that we're getting, it's sounding more and more positive and more encouraging, and just really hope that continues to be the case. So I thought, in honour of hopefully his recovery, that my highlight, Clinchy, is going to go all the way back to round eight, 1993. Now, that's a little 12-year-old Cameron Ling we're talking about here. And I remember leaving Cadinia Park on a Saturday afternoon, watching Gary Ablett Sr. having kicked 12 goals against Richmond, as he liked to do, thinking I had just watched the most explosive, most entertaining player going around in the business. Well, the next day, as I sat down on the couch, like a lot of people, and they put a lot of the interstate games on that late afternoon, almost twilight Sunday, Tony Modra and his Adelaide Crows against North Melbourne in round eight, 1993, come back to win by 2 points. The great Tony Modra bangs home 10 goals to get his team the victory and also takes the mark of the year. They're probably the most iconic one when I think about Tony Modra. Over Ian Fairley, Glenn Archer's trying to come over the back and smash him while he takes that mark. 10 goals, mark of the year, and the win to the Crows by 2 points. That's in honour, hopefully, of some good news continuing to come out of what's happened with Tony Modra. All the best, mate. I hope you're going okay.
3: Gives it his best. Modra! Oh! That is the mark of the year. That's the biggest leap since Jill Porter ran second in the 56 Olympic Games. Well, 45,000 people have risen to one. It's one of the great moments in the game, isn't it? It really is. Rowe has kicked the full forward. Modra's got it only for 10. And he kicks it. Held in. McGuinness has got the ball. Befittingly, when it's all footy.
1: It's not often we go back that far for our highlight from the weekend's footy, but it's well called, Cameron Ling, because the highlights of Tony Modra as we celebrate the good news. I mean, there was no one bigger in South Australia in footy in the 90s, as you've outlined, and the good news is that he has been awake over the last 24 hours. Mark Rusciuto provided that update after being taken to hospital, and here was the Adelaide Crows coach Matthew Nix with the latest on Tony Modra.
4: I don't know yet exactly where Mods is at, but you know, my thoughts and prayers are with him, and I know that he'll fight his way through it. And it's, you know, it's tough to hear. But what we do know is we will be there for him, he and the family, no matter where this goes. But you know, we're hearing positive thoughts. There's a lot of positive news coming back, but we don't want to get ahead of ourselves.

0: It's a tough time. It's a tough time because he's such a, you know, he's a huge presence around our footy club, and still it has been since he finished up. Runs different functions for us. The energy that he brings, he's one of the best footballers to play the game, but he's just incredible energy. He's got this aura about him, always smiling. So we look forward to him recovering and getting him back.
1: Adelaide Crows coach Matthew Nicks with the latest on Tony Modra. He certainly had an aura about him. I got to meet him when I lived in Adelaide. Rod Jamieson did a lot of work with the Crows past players and their connection with the club. And when he was inducted into the Adelaide Crows Hall of Fame in 2015, it was a real light bulb moment for him because he had a somewhat challenging relationship with Adelaide. He didn't feature in their two flags. He was regarded as such a cult figure in his 118 games there, but he then, of course, went across to the Fremantle Dockers, and despite doing so much as a past player, he never felt like he was one of the all-time greats, and yet everyone who was in the room with him looked at him in that light. So it's pleasing news over the last 24 hours, but it has allowed us to reflect upon what a significant contribution he gave to the game, more in moments than in terms of stats and milestones.
2: Yeah, 100%. Well said, Clinchy. He was truly electric. I didn't realise it was only 118 games, I think you just said.
1: Do you want to have a crack at how many goals?
2: Well, it'd have to be 450 or something like that.
1: 440. You're right on the mark.
2: 440. Yeah. It felt like more because of his presence and because of... he was just incredible. Honestly, those were the days where you'd get home watching your favourite team. For me, it was the Cats, and Gaz Senior would kick a few, and you'd race home to see what Dunstall had kicked, Lockett had kicked, and Modra had kicked. That was the big one. And in case those playing along at home want to know, in round 8, 1993, Lockett kicked 4 in a loss to the Bombers for the Saints. Dunstall kicked 3 in a loss to the Pies. The other big bags for that weekend were for the Brisbane Bears, Roger Merritt and Michael Murphy both kicked 8 goals in a 162-point win against the Swans. So they were the days of big bags, and Tony Modra was right there in amongst it. He played the best of that entire round with 10 goals and mark of the year.
1: It was certainly a different era, the return of the key forward, and hopefully we might get back there one day. As I said, I did get to meet him at the Crows Hall of Fame function. It went up and introduced myself, and he said, oh, I listen to ABC all the time when I'm in the truck. So shout-out to he and his wife, Erica, and hopefully they are on the mend. AFL Sunday on ABC Sport, Matt Clinch alongside Cameron Ling. For me, Ling, well, it's hard to go past the navy blue man who turned harmonica in the post game yesterday. The cult figure who returned to the lineup, featuring in his first game since round 8, just his third game of the season. It was Matt Cottrell who rolled out this, much to the impressed state of George Hewitt, his teammate, and his coach, Josh Fraser.

0: What was that all about?
1: Hey, I actually have no idea. I didn't think none of us knew that was coming. So, yeah, hopefully people enjoyed it, I guess. So, no, it was good fun. Hopefully everyone liked it.
2: Yeah, that was a surprise to me. Yeah, he's, I think he's a man of many talents, some which are a little bit quirky, but he's so good for the group. Like, he's a great connector in the group. He brings great energy the way he plays. And we need him to continue to play the way he did tonight. That's his responsibility, like everyone else when they're in the side, to play their role. But yeah, it's great that he could bring some fun to us in the post game.
3: Where did the harmonica come from? Was it like him in his sock?
2: I have no idea. Yeah, it's a good question. I need to follow up with him. I think I saw him with an Akubra on as well at some point. So it's good to see him having some fun.
4: It paints quite a visual picture, doesn't it? Carlton interim coach Josh Fraser there trying to explain as to how Matt Cottrell went from piano man to da-da-da-da-da. But the Blues are humming at the moment, and it shows you what an infectious energy it can be when you are winning. So what does he do next week, Lingy?
5: I have absolutely no idea. I'm with Josh Fraser. I've got no idea. You're going to break out the guitar or something like that. But the one thing we do know, the Blues are flying, and they did it. The Giants are a strange one because at times it looked like the Giants were going to break that game open. There'd be a 4 or 5 minute patch where their run and their power were like, oh, hang on, here we go. And then the Blues just showed

0: quality play and some quality players, but like they're handling the situational moment of a game really well. And that's a different Blues lineup.
1: It is. It's a different Blues at the moment under Josh Fraser. I was trying to think about musical sort of instruments. Where have we seen that before? Hamish Hartlett started for Port Adelaide, I think encouraged by Tyson Goldsack. He pulled out the drums, Lingy, if you can't remember this.

0: So that was back in the day for Port Adelaide. And, of course, the famous one is Alistair Clarkson with the guitar. But it does make you wonder as to how much an environment, a locker room, can change when individuals are allowed to express a bit of personality, have a bit of fun, and what a difference it makes winning for Carlton. And as you mentioned, they are the big story on this Sunday. Their fifth win in a row by 23 points over GWS last night. And we look at recent form, you know, all of a sudden you've got to start to look at the sides that have been on streak so far this season. Fremantle have won now 13 in a row. They're clearly the benchmark. Sydney are not far behind them. They've won 7 in a row. The Hawks won 8 on the trot at one stage, and now the Blues are up to 5. So when we start to do the maths, Lenny, they probably need to win 6 of their last 9 if they're to feature in the top 10. There's a couple of winnable ones to start with the West Coast Eagles at Docklands and then the Tigers at the MCG. But in the current state of form, you'd think, why can't they keep the good times rolling? Is there anything in which you're starting to question about why this Carlton side now can't feature in certainly the top 10?
1: No, I give them the benefit of the doubt with their form that they can. And if we're being brutal, sorry, West Coast fans and Richmond fans, but on form, they win the next two. Now, they can't get ahead of themselves. That's always a tiny risk. But let's say we lock those two in. After that, though, Clinchy, it gets a little tougher.
0: Yeah, it does.
1: So that's the Hawks. After that, their old rival Collingwood at the MCG in a big Saturday night clash. The Suns, mind you, they're not shooting the lights out right now. And then Lions, Saints, Dogs and Fremantle to come. The great thing is, though, they don't travel.
0: No.
1: If you go through all of those games, I think you just said it, they're in Victoria now for the rest of the year.
0: Yeah, and they play their last five at Docklands. So they've got, yeah, 3 at the MCG, then their last 5 at Docklands, which does give them a chance to try and bottle whatever they've got going and create that sort of environment where if momentum is rolling for them, maybe they are a chance at trying to get in the top 10 or slightly above that.
1: Yeah, and ride the wave of it too. And Josh Fraser's smart enough to know this. There is a giant army behind Carlton who want to cheer about something. We saw that run to the prelim final a few years ago. The Carlton supporters, they are desperate to have something to grab onto and really ride all the way. So I'd imagine those games at Docklands that you're talking about are going to be packed out with Blues fans who are keen to keep this momentum going and ride that all the way, lean into it. Not the, you know, some coaches. And Justin Longmuir has got a different challenge of like, okay, let's stay calm, keep the lid on it. We'll continue our momentum. We've got to build for the finals and that. I think in this, Josh Fraser just says, let it all go, boys. Let's get caught up in the whole atmosphere and the Blues excitement, everything like that. Let's ride it for as long as we can and clock as many wins up as we can because why not? The confidence has been, they've got it now. Hold it for as far as they can.
0: And there's certainly only two games at the moment separating teams all the way down from 14th to sides like Brisbane at just outside the top 6 at the moment. So in a season where the logjam in the middle of the ladder is so close, the Blues, if they can bank some of those wins, all of a sudden sides like Brisbane and the Bulldogs, Gold Coast, Collingwood, St Kilda, the Giants who lost yesterday, the pressure continues on them. Matt Clinch and Cameron Ling with you for AFL Sunday on ABC Sport. You can join us on the SMS 0437 774 774 and help steer the agenda. As Wes from Werribee has done, the Wizard Watson must be one of the most exciting and effective players in the AFL. Is he an All-Australian chance?
1: Huge chance. Especially with the specific role he does play, that forward half. Even if he plays as a mid, he's still kind of just a forward half player. Absolutely in contention. There's some good ones who he's up against, though. But no, he deserves to be spoken about and would be getting spoken about a lot.
0: Brendan from Hobart says, will Bobby Hill ever play for the Pies again? Or as patience running out with him? It's a really interesting stage for him, Brendan, where he's just got to train regularly. He's got to get back into the VFL and show the commitment, and be it he's dealing with some problems in his personal life as to the fact that he wants to be a professional footballer. Otherwise, there might be conversations at the end of the season when you have so much money sort of allocated to a player as to whether you have to sort of move forward.

0: forward and prioritise with the group rather than the individual. Yes, he's a Norm Smith medalist, but Collingwood, Craig McRae admitted last night, they're in a transition phase, so they need him to get back and to be doing his part of the equation to show that he wants to be a professional athlete.
1: Absolutely, 100%. And I hope he does. Of course we all do, because we love the way he plays the game. But you hit the right point. You can't just get him back and think, okay, for a week or two, he's feeling good about himself. He's confident again. He's doing all the right things. Okay, let's put him straight in the AFL team. That would be the worst thing for him, because his conditioning won't be there. His touch won't be there. All that sort of stuff won't be there. And then he risks having a bit of a poor one, and almost then being worried and stressing about, oh, no, I played terrible, all of that, and that triggering a few other things. So he needs a block of quality training and regular training so that then when Collingwood are able to put him out on the park, hopefully, in either VFL or senior games, he has an opportunity to succeed and feel good about playing the game again, get across the ground really well, use his skill and his speed. You want to put him in a position to succeed rather than chuck him out there almost up against it because he doesn't have the conditioning behind it. So that's the challenge. There needs to be a block of work before we see him back doing what he loves most, playing the games.
0: Yep, and I'd love to have Craig McRae as my coach. He's only played a handful of the VFL games since last playing at AFL level back in round 21, but Craig McRae said it's nice to have him back at training, but let's be realistic, he's got a lot of work in front of him in terms of building those blocks back up to get to AFL level. Lingy, round 16, 1993, Modra 13 goals, 4, defeated Richmond 4-8. That was the third 10-goal haul that season. Now, wow. Think about that. 3 10-goal hauls in a season. Imagine that happening now. That's from the Traralgon Tiger.
1: Oh, wow. That's brand. I did have some fun, I must admit, when I did a little bit of research studying for round 8, 93 for my highlight of just watching some old clips of Modra kicking those goals against the Tigers and just running a mark against teams. And even the 7s and 8s, I got greedy thinking I need to find a double figure one, and that one stood out with the mark of the year. But he'd kick 7, kick 8, just randoms, just sounds like, oh, that's a quietish game. He didn't kick 13 in that one.
0: Yeah.
1: It was fun watching it.
0: It's a different generation, and when Jason Dunstall makes references to players kicking a bag, you think, well, a bag was back in your day. Can anyone explain the allocation of the buys? Melbourne looked so tired yesterday. They are the last team to get their bye. Teams have had their second bye before Melbourne's first. This is something that is an easy fix and needs to be more consistent and fair. That's from Jane and Martha. It's
1: yep,
0: a good call.
1: Great shout-out, but no, I can't explain it, and I don't think anyone can.
0: And it's also the hard part in terms of looking at the ladder. So Geelong have played 15 games. The majority in the top 6 have played 14. Melbourne, the other one, have played 15. And we are waiting until the bye is completed, until the ladder really makes sense. So, no, can't give you really any better answer than I think there's got to be a way to do it better. So that will be the challenge going forward. AFL Sunday on ABC Sport. We're riding the wave of the Blues after their big win yesterday against the GWS Giants. Their 5th win on the trot under interim coach Josh Fraser. In the rooms after the game, one of their best players, George Hewitt, was with Phil Pryor alongside Ty Kennelly and Ben Cameron.
2: 5 wins on the trot for this club. Can you try and put words to this turnaround?
3: Not really. Like, it's sort of hard. Like, we're losing early in the year, but like we just felt the environment internally was going in the right way. I know Ty's been part of the Swans and the Bloods coach. Like, sometimes losing can bring you closer and bring the culture a bit tighter, and we just felt like we're going the right direction. We just weren't getting the results. And then, yeah, probably with Fraser just being brought with a bit more freedom. And the boys are enjoying it, yeah.
2: And for you, it's obviously been a bit of an up-and-down season form-wise. How are you feeling now? A really good night tonight, obviously. 30 disposals involved in the middle with the other big Bulls in there as well.
3: Yeah, no, it was a good night. I just feel like we, as a team, probably had control for most of the night, but that's what the Giants do. If one of you is switch off in the defensive transition coming forward or going back, they hurt you pretty well. They're very good at making the ground big and going through a corridor, so that was probably the only way we let him in the game. I thought our contest and effort for most of the night was pretty strong.
4: Can you give us an example, a literal example of how the freedom's been created in the football club?
3: Fraser has been really clear, really simple. Be more simple with the footy. So sometimes just giving the first gives just opens up the field. So, but it all starts with the game will never change. I think it all starts with winning the contest and who can defend better, and then you transition from attacking.

0: start from there. But yeah, sometimes it's just and bringing back the fundamentals, winning your contests, your ground balls, like you said, Ty, and then things can happen for you.
1: George, was there a meeting during the week to work out what you guys wanted out of the second half of the year?
0: Nah, not really. Like, you sort of, as Ty knows, it just goes so quick. You sort of have your bye, you come back, you train flat out for the day. And you just might have a few, you know, like a meeting on where you sit statistically on a few areas, and then you try and improve them. And if you're going well in some areas, try and uphold them. But not like a big conversation. It's just the reality of where we sit and where we need to get better.
2: George Hewitt alongside our ABC Sport team last night after the Blues win over the Giants. They're 5 wins and 0 losses under the interim coach as they make their way up the ladder. They're currently in 13th spot on the ladder, 6 wins and 8 losses, but their only percentage outside the top 10 behind Collingwood. Your thoughts on the SMS, 0437 774 774. Grant in Hobart enjoying the show, loving another Carlton win. Do you think Adam Saad has played his last game? Probably the one as Billy Wilson's come in and taken his opportunity across halfback.
3: Yeah, he's been good, hasn't he?
2: Nick
3: been
2: Haynes really looked sort of a little bit shaky at early stage of the season, but he's found some form as well.
3: Yeah, but it's on George Hewitt's point here. So much of what they're doing behind the ball and the way they're attacking and all that is also still coming off that great contested ball work they're doing. They've only just shifted things a little bit, but their foundational stuff is still there. But he alluded to it. First gives, first options, you know, get it into open space on the back of your hard work. And that means Nick Haynes can then make more proactive decisions to be behind the ball. I don't reckon Saad's done. He still needs to be there and be ready to go should anything happen. But obviously others have just jumped ahead for now.
2: Yep, he's got to be that attacking weapon off halfback. Steve from Mount Evelyn says on the Blues, let's not forget it took a ex-Collingwood champion, Josh, to get them up and going. Just saying.
3: Yes, love it.
2: There you go. 0437 774 774. If you've got a thought or an observation from the weekend and any word on Elijah Hollands from Carlton, no name there. Not as yet, but we will ask the Blues in the next week or so as to whether he will be back playing some footy in the VFL at some stage. The question, though, comes to Josh Fraser, the interim coach. Has he thought about taking the job long term?
4: not at all. Not at all. Apart from answering the question, which I'm happy to continue to do, but I haven't lifted my eyes at all. I don't see the need to. So I'm enjoying this opportunity. I'm enjoying the challenge of continuing to get better personally, help our club get better. But no, I haven't lifted them any further than that.
3: He's a very patient man, Clinchy. He's been asked that question every single week, and he very politely, very respectfully answers it. But he's found a different way to answer it each week. He probably thinks...
2: Next time England come out for the Ashes, they could do with him giving some front foot defence advice just in terms of how to not let anything in. Hasn't he handled that well? I mean, we did see it with David Teague. The Blues won 6 of their final 11 in 2019. It feels like this is no longer a sugar fix, but the broader question, Lingy, is where is this Carlton list at the moment?
3: Yeah, and I would suspect, and knowing Graham Wright being in charge and that they wouldn't be fooling themselves that they need to keep not only improving just with the way they're playing, but improving the list and understanding what it's going to look like for the next few years. I love the role they're on. I love the way they're playing. I hope they hit finals or the wild card game just because of the energy behind it. But I don't think they're winning the premiership this year at all for all the excitement about them. So they need to constantly keep looking, okay, what pieces are really working in this run and maybe in this back half of the year and going to catapult us into next year? But what pieces do we need to add to that? Jagger Smith's form is clearly a huge positive. As a young drafted player who missed a year of footy, he's been absolutely brilliant. Their best players are back playing their best football, Cripps and Walsh and these types of players. So, okay, great. We've got those pieces. What do we do to complement them? What are we doing forward of the ball? What are we doing behind the ball? How do we make sure Jacob Wiedering stays healthy? All these different things. That's what they use this year to launch into. That's their main focus off the field. But Josh Fraser's job, keep them playing great footy on the field.
2: That's the Carlton side of things. For Adam Kingsley and the Giants, there's nothing but questions at the moment.
5: Well, if it keeps going for too much longer, that's going to, wane a little. We need to do something about our form and our inconsistency and get back to our best pretty quickly. That's evident. You know, we're running out of games to find that, and talk's cheap, as I've said in the past. So we need to bring that to life. So, I'm confident that our best is still good enough to compete with any team in the comp. We're not.

0: reflection of, what was it, a month ago we were saying it was Fremantle, Sydney, Geelong, Hawthorn, and you assume the Lions are going to come good, and that was about it. I think the Adelaide Crows need to start having conversations about them as they are getting their players back and getting those players match fit about what they can do in the back half of the year.
1: Yeah, it's Adelaide's fourth win by 17 points or less so far this season. Melbourne led at quarter time by 8, by 1 point at half time, and by 2 points at three-quarter time. But Riley Thilthorpe kicked the go-ahead goal 22 minutes in the final quarter. One matchup that I did think worked for Matthew Nix was the role of Pete Ling alongside Keziah Pickett.
2: Been discussed internally, you know, from his teammates, how much he's embraced and bought into that particular role for us. You know, that respect that's needed when you play against a player like Cozzy. Because even today, Cozzy didn't have the impact that he'd been having in previous weeks. But when he had that footy, it's quite scary. You know, what the ability he has and the things he can do with a footy. So we were, yeah, very pleasing that JP was able to, you know, be a part of a team effort to sort of take that away from our opposition.
1: The thoughts of Matthew Nix on the role in which James Peatling did on Keziah Pickett yesterday. The other side of that is for Stephen King and the Demons. They looked like they were fumbling in that final quarter, whether it was the pressure, but the moments, Ed Langdon dropped a mark, Cozzy Pickett gave away a 50-metre penalty for not giving the ball back. They're moments that no doubt would frustrate the coach, and yet their record at the MCG is 8 wins and 0 losses. They're 1-6 elsewhere. Here's how Stephen King summed it up.
3: For our young group, that was a great experience today. That was like a finals-type pressure and atmosphere, so that's a bonus for us. That'll be a great experience for us to take with us and improve.

0: couple of goals in a row for the Tigers, and it's back to 22 points. The advantage of North. Cheezel tries to dig it out. Hand pass to Constanti. Hand pass to Harvey. Flicks it across to Simpkin, who just dabs it on his boot. Gets it out wide to Darling. Marks between wing and half forward for North. And then we'll move it on to Simpkin, who's kept running all the way to half forward. Where will mark? And then just centres the footy, looking for Sheezel. In came Sonzi to bring the ball to ground and spoil it in the air. Hand pass to Taranto, hand pass to Short. Back to Sonzi, back to Short. He'll put it on the boot this on his boot this time and get plenty of distance on his kick. Hot and leading up marks. He's got to go now. Puts it on his boot. It's not a great looking kick, but it finds LaFau anyway. It spiralled its way there. And it just landed in the lap of LaFau. The right result.
1: Maybe that's the answer, Berkey. Just keep wounded ducks going inside 50. The last one from Taranto was just an end-over-end kick and something similar there from Houghton. It looked like he kicked the wrong type of kick in terms of who the option was, but Folau made it look good. So a chance to go three in a row for the Tigers.
0: A hacked kick. LaFau with the shot at goal, 40 metres out on an angle. This one goes right across. And that'll only be a minor score for Richmond. Margin cut back to 21 points. Still plenty of time remaining in this game. 9 minutes played in this final term. The Saints and the Bulldogs is just underway over at Docklands. There's a full call of that available on the AFL Extra button on the ABC Listen app. At the moment, it's 1 point apiece in that match. Very early stages of the first.
2: Yeah, time for the Kangaroos to buckle down. And Spargo comes outside the defensive 50. Turns it over to Brown. Eases the kick inside the forward 50 for Richmond. McDonald's up to meet it for the Kangaroos. Handball to Constanti to the run of Wardlaw. Dashing off halfback. Floats his handball wide to the AFL logo for Sherry. On the bounce back by hand to McDonald. Simpkin just avoided an absolute car crash of a contest with Prestia. Handball from Spargo hit McKercher in the back. Somehow North's got him inside forward 50. Larkin ran into Sheezel, hit his head on his shoulder. Davies Uniac fumbles it away. It's picked up by Anand. What a bizarre passage of play for North Melbourne. It could have ended with a goal just about. And Richmond exit the defensive 50. The mark's taken by Zerha. And they'll see if they can be a bit cleaner here.
3: Luckily, Larky's up on his feet after running into his teammate.
0: So in goes Zerha's kick to a pack that Sherry plucks out of the pack. Stuck his hands up, Tristan Sherry, and holds on to the mark.
3: That was bizarre. An absolutely bizarre piece of play. We had players handballing at other players' backs and handballing to people who weren't looking. Prestia came in for a big clothesline bump and completely missed.
0: And now Tristan Sherry, set shot, 45-degree angle, 30 metres out from goal. He's got the finish. And North Melbourne give itself a little bit more breathing space after a couple of goals from the Tigers. 27-point margin North Melbourne's way. Kangas 9-12-66. Richmond 5-9-39. 11 minutes have ticked over in this final term. Sunday afternoon footy on ABC Sport.
1: Well, that was the answer that North Melbourne so dearly needed, wasn't it? The Tigers are starting to mount a little bit of a comeback, and just a fine line, isn't it? That kick going inside 50 misses Bolter by a couple of metres, and they're an opportunity to kick a third in a row, and then it's back within three goals. But maybe is the task is too far from here for Richmond? Let's wait and find out.
3: Yeah, it was Brown who missed Bolter, who's standing in the corridor all by himself.

0: And then it was just down to pressure, 450 pressure that Richmond were able to put on and win the free kick. I'm not sure about the play on from 2 metres out when he can just go back and kick it over the man on the mark. But playing with energy, the Tigers back within it. But they look their most dangerous when they're just getting yardage. And it doesn't really matter how it gets there, but as long as it's going forward.
1: 3-2 in this final term. Richmond with the three as Bolter takes it from the middle, stabs it inside forward 50. No mark can be taken by Houghton. It spills out the forward 50, but it'll be coming back from Sonzi, who kicks this one over the top of Fawcett's head. And Comben takes a steadying mark for North Melbourne. Chips out towards Parker and a little chip towards Daniel. And move it slowly outside of defensive 50 where O'Sullivan can mark.
2: Bolter's the man at the moment for Richmond. He really looms as the game breaker. 2 goals, 2 big centre clearances as well. Spargo at half-back for North Melbourne. Turned it over with a kick in a similar spot earlier in the quarter. Kicks down the line and Brown backs into Blamires. Fists it out of play. It'll be tossed in centre of the southern wing. 21-point lead to North Melbourne. Scores level at quarter time. The Kangaroos by 8 at half time, by 26 at three quarter time. Richmond with their only 3 goals of the second half so far here in this last term. North have kicked 2. It's a 21-point lead to the Kangaroos at the stoppage outer side of the ground. Brown for Richmond. Handball on the up looking for Richco. Went without it. Darling emerges through the pack. Sells a little bit of candy, the big fella. Runs out toward the boundary line. Hooks his kick inside the 50. Floston stood under it. And Dersma coming across. Chopped the arms. No advantage for the Tigers off halfback. No, it's going the other way.
3: I think it's a shepherd kept Dersma out of the contest.
2: Spotting Berkey. And so Zane Dersma, who's kicked 3 behinds today, has the footy 52 metres out, chips short to Blamires, who's got it at the junction of the 50 in the boundary. 49 metres out is where Floston stands on the mark. Tigers fans not happy as they see the replay of that free kick. Tom Blamires' first goal in AFL back in round one against Port Adelaide at Docklands was from a similar spot on the ground.
3: This is just wasting 30. Tell him he's dreaming. I was kicking it from there.
2: Blamires sizes it up, kicks at the top of the square. That was always coming. Goad puts his fist through it, tries to keep it alive for North Melbourne. Rioli 45 out from defensive goal, barreled over by O'Sullivan. O'Sullivan takes possession. Blamires is there to mop up. Handball away to Daniel. Daniel's kicked to Sheezel. Sheezel inboard to Dersma. And so the gamesmanship worked in the end after the Blamires set shot and Dersma gets a look from 40 out, angle negligible.
0: That's why he's so important, Harry Sheezel. You just knew as soon as he was going to get that ball delivered over the top that he was going to go look short. So if he can get the ball 50 to 70 out more times than not for North Melbourne, he's going to lower the eyes and hit up the target.
2: He's missed 3 set shots today, Zane Dersma. This for a 27-point lead in the last quarter. Comes in and misses a 4th. 22 points, North Melbourne's lead, 16 gone last term as Sam Banks rushes over to collect the footy. He can sense the urgency for Richmond.
1: Until he's a little unsure of what to do with it and then decides to go across to the southern wing. It's a long kick out. Tom Brown holds onto the mark and wants to play on quickly. Hand pass to Rechko. They've got to go down the southern wing and move it quickly. It's a good kick that finds Morris Rioli as they string a passage of possessions together. Hand pass to Rechko inside forward 50. That was a hurried kick and Parker was ahead of his opponents.
3: It was so good up until that point.
1: It was good quick moment, quick movement from the Tigers and then Parker won the footy. Hand pass it out to Comben. His kick, there will be a turnover. Kai Anand taking the intercepting mark at centre wing for the Tigers. He centres the ball. He was looking for Cumming. Couldn't take the mark. Could gather, though. Hand pass to Banks, who'll just kick for goal himself from 52 metres out. Offline, out of bounds on the full. No score. North Melbourne still ahead by 22 points. 17 minutes played in this final term.
3: Well done by Kai Annan, though. He just kicked the ball into the middle. It was a little bit risky, but the result was a player had a shot for goal. Kicked it out in a full, but they had a shot far better than just kicking the ball out to the boundary.
2: Sam Banks knew he cooked that as soon as he kicked it as well. The hands went straight to the head. He looked like he was getting swooped by a magpie or something, trying to protect himself like a reflex. Darling's been paid the mark at half back. I reckon there's about 4 sets of hands on that.
3: Well,
2: Falter and Broad are both stomping up and down, throwing tantrums toddler style for Richmond. Darling shoots it defensively.

0: Horses a throw in right at the elbow of the boundary line and 50. Dogs by 5 points. Poppy Penny.
1: Tom De Koning's just gone down the rooms, followed by a doctor and a physio.
2: Yeah, we can just see Poppy. He's pointing to his right rib. Jack Sinclair already out of the game.
0: Bontempelli doing the ruck work again, opposed to Marshall. He brings it down. Trying to get rid of it, Liberatore. And Little Liver. Garcia's right there with him. But Mini-Me hanging off him as the ball comes out. Richards ends up with it. In a scrap, though. We're not going anywhere. Wood burrowing in. And a ball up. Just 55 out from the attacking goal for St Kilda. Dogs still by five.
3: Well, I haven't coached an AFL Premiership, Luke Beveridge, but if you gave me one of two situations, I'd have Bontempelli forward English in the ruck rather than English in forward and Bontempelli in the ruck. If you had to have one of those two, you'd be better off with Bontempelli.
4: It's a head-scratcher. It is.
2: Marshall out of the ruck, kicks forward into the right forward pocket. It goes out of play for a throw-in. And at what stage, when Asai Wanganeen-Miller has had 19 disposals, would you think we might have to do something about this?
3: Yeah, well, what he's doing really well is getting the 1-2. He's chipping short and then following up, and they just can't go with him from the initial possession. So that's the joy and the beauty of Nass.
2: Doesn't have an opponent at the moment. Bontempelli kicks long up towards the wing. Was Jones held? Went under possession. He was. Late whistle. Advantage taken by English. Kicks in the middle of the ground. Matt Kennedy had it spoiled away from him. Well done by Burns, who got there late. Bulldogs get a hand pass forward to Dale, who hurries the kick to Hines, who marks on his chest. He's out to the right. 50 from home, though.
3: I reckon that's the model for the Bulldogs. They want to get a lead and get control of this game. They've got to play with some width. Secure to do a really good job defending you narrow and forcing you through the channels they want you through.
2: Hines just places it in the direction of Norton, and Silvani rises up and takes the mark. His confidence growing. One of the off-season additions for Ross Lyon as he works it to Wanganeen-Miller.
0: 20.
2: Sends it out to right halfback. He might get 50 at this rate. Wood has it across halfback for the Saints. Looks up to Marshall in from the side. O'Donnell makes the spoil. Overrunning the footy, Cooper Sharman. And Caulfield takes it back for the Dogs. Hand pass to Richards. Gets it forward to Croft. To Bontempelli at half forward. Draws an opponent. Hand pass to Richards. Takes a bounce. Newsily a good user. Chips it into the pocket this time. Norton has a couple of metres and Silvani crashes into him.
3: Back.
2: It should almost be 50, yeah, it be. And it is.
3: Yeah, it is. I've never seen Jack Silvani do that. It's ultra-aggressive.
2: He's probably thought, you know what, I'm up in the stakes here. I'm happy to concede one and make a certainty of a goal here.
4: That looked like something from the VHS electrifying eight.
0: Just bumps and brawls.
2: All that was missing was Bruce Dawes' headband to be thrown away. As Aaron Norton can't be denied this time, and he puts through his first goal of the afternoon. The Bulldogs are out by 11 points. They've hit the opening two goals of this second quarter after St Kilda led by 2 points at quarter time. The Dogs 5-3-33, St Kilda 3-4-22. Daniel Harford and Bob Murphy, your experts on Sunday footy on ABC Sport.
3: So on that occasion, it was the ball won back on centre wing, and then they just ran at St Kilda and just used the free play by hand over the top, just leapfrogged the spare, the defensive player that was coming up. So that worked okay, and it was a quick transition, so you're going to get a bit of space on the back of that. But as a general rule, I reckon they're playing a little bit narrow, and I'd like to see a bit more width and expansive play in their game. Just bring the ball open side, take the numbers away from St Kilda. It's how they love to defend with numbers. They do it so well. Got to take that away from them, that weapon.
4: Back to a bit more of an orthodox setup, the Dogs now, with English back in the ruck.
0: Aaron Norton makes it 26 consecutive games that he's kicked a goal in. English taps it down to Bontempelli, who turns it over with the handball. St Kilda at centre-half forward. Butler gets it out to Burns. He'll look central with his kick. Getting onto it, Wilson. Showed his speed. He's got great endurance, great speed endurance. And he took the mark, 45 out directly in front.
4: Oh, yeah, he's fast.
3: Fine player.
4: He's fast.
0: I didn't think he was going to get there, and he went zip. And he was there in a flash, wasn't he?
3: Roadrunner action.
0: Yep. And out of contract, linked with a departure away from St Kilda at the end of the year. Darcy Wilson, one of their high-end picks, just 20 years of age, been going at just under a goal a game in 2026. His drop punt here is a nice finish. Goal umpire didn't move. And St Kilda answer. Back to 5 points, the Doggies lead. 5-3-33, plays 4-4-28, 11 and a half minutes played in the second term Sunday footy on ABC Sport.
4: You talked about width at the other end for the Bulldogs half. On that occasion, St Kilda, nice little change of direction.
3: Yeah.
4: Will

ground. Bontempelli gets the clearance. Hand pass to Richards, kick over the head of Artie Jones. Running onto it, Hasty, tackle by Hines. Ball spills out. So Burns tries to get it away to Brad Hill at halfback. Wanganui Miller at gathers. Possession number 41, closing in on his record of 43. Up towards Marshall, bounces into Ed Richards. Umpire lets it go.

Bulldogs took control from the second quarter onwards. They led by 16 at halftime, by 14 at three-quarter time, despite St Kilda kicking the last two goals of the third quarter. The Bulldogs bursted away with three goals in the opening 16 minutes to get out by 30 points. They run out 22-point winners, 12-11-83 to the Saints 8-13-61. The Bulldogs' ninth win of the season as they head to the bye.

0: New Guinea.
1: Wow.
0: And places like the Gulf of Carpentaria was not actually open to the sea. It was a lake. It was Lake Carpentaria. So interesting to think about Australia in its past.
1: Yeah, and it's past. So with the quoll, so are quolls large animals, or is there a range between the four species?
0: There's quite a range amongst the four species. The smallest one, which we'll talk about later, is a thing called the eastern quoll, that used to occur right across these parts of the eastern mainland and down into Tasmania. It still does pretty well in Tasmania at times, although it sort of cycles in numbers of animals a bit. Populations increase and then decline dramatically and then come back a bit. It used to be in part well across many parts of eastern Australia. It's struggled. And the last ones on the mainland were actually in quite ritzy suburbs in Melbourne, Studley Park, and in Sydney, Vaucluse.
1: Right.
0: There was something going on there. And there's work now trying to bring them back in a few places. Well, let's get to
1: And we'll get
0: that.
1: to that. Yeah, we'll get to
0: And
1: that.
0: then the biggest one of all is the tiger quoll or spotted tail quoll. That's about, so the eastern quoll is about 1.3 kilos. That's the adult males. The adult male tiger quoll or spotted tail quoll is about 2.5 kilos. So to give you an idea, that's about the same size as a common brush-tailed possum that's eating your veggies and snarling outside and putting on its heavy boots and walking across your rooftop at nighttime.
1: Are quolls solely carnivorous? What do they eat? Tell us about their diet.
0: Okay, so quolls are carnivorous marsupials. So small spotted tail quolls, not long after they become independent from their mothers, they'll eat small mammals, some reptiles, small reptiles, and insects. Whereas the adults, that's a different story. So a 2.5 kilo adult tiger quoll or spotted tail quoll will eat things like bandicoots. These are the animals that weigh a kilo, and even tackle brush-tailed possums, which are the same size as it. And so that's really, that's quite an exercise to do that. And there are some pretty interesting stories about the hunting prowess of the spotted tail quoll. So a colleague of mine recounts a story where she was working in Tallaganda Forest near Braidwood in southern New South Wales, and they saw an adult tiger quoll scale a huge tree and then haul out a southern greater glider, so that's an animal of about 1.5 kilos, haul it out of a hollow way up on the top of a tree, and then proceed to kill that animal and then eat it way up in the trees, and then came back for dessert and grabbed the little one and ate the baby as well. So they're pretty fearsome animals. In the past, they've been really a problem for people that have chooks. And so they seem to have a real taste for chicken. They're probably not alone in that. And so people that have chicken pens often have to deal with quolls trying to break in and catch themselves some chicken dinner. And so they're really interesting animals. Some other things that are associated with their behaviour, and the reason that I thought it was kind of interesting to talk about them tonight was that I was on a bushwalk in the Buddawang Ranges, Buddawang National Park, southern New South Wales, and I saw on a rocky outcrop tiger quoll or spotted tail scats. Poos.
1: Yes, I want to get to that.
0: Yeah. And they're really distinctive in their shape. And I thought, well, it's pretty clear what that is. I've seen them before. And one of the things that spot-tailed quolls do is that they have these communal latrine sites, I suppose like the ancient Romans used to do. And what they do is that they leave their droppings or poos or scats, whatever you want to call them, in these quite prominent sites. They might be boulders, top of boulders, or rocky outcrops. And so all these animals' territories overlap, which is very unusual for a predator, a big predator. And so they come together in these latrine sites, and researchers think that this is a way of animals being able to interact and find mates, work out which animals are where there are mating opportunities to create the next generation of spod-tailed quolls. And
1: Wow.
0: of course, you can collect the scats and you can work out what they've been eating. And this is where another of our colleagues has worked out that they prey on brush-tailed possums and bandicoots and some of these animals that you would think would be far too big for a 2.5 kilo quoll to subdue, but they do.
1: They do.
0: And very effectively.
1: If you have just joined us, you're with me, Serene Damaki, on ABC Radio's National Weekend Evenings. It's Nature Talk with Professor David Lindenmayer of the Fenner School of Environment and Society at the Australian National University. And this month we're learning about Australia's native cat, the quoll. And we're right in the thick of talking about their poo, which is actually very fascinating. We'll continue on that for a little bit, but then I want to come back to you, David, and ask about their style as predators.
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1: So, David, it's interesting just thinking about the quoll's poo. First of all, what comes to mind is you called it, you refer to them as scats. So why? And also, tell us a bit more on their behavior with regard to these communal latrines when it comes to territory. So are they territorial animals or not? So first of all, why are they called scats, and are they territorial creatures?
0: I don't know why they're called scats.
1: Okay. That's all like scats. That's I haven't heard of that before in terms of feces.
0: Yeah, that's right. I've just always known that term.
1: Oh,
0: There's
1: yeah?
0: a famous book called Scats and Tracks, and it tells us which animals are in an area.
1: Right.
0: Often I know that many listeners will have walked in a place and they'll see these very characteristic square poos made
1: Ah,
0: by
1: yes,
0: wombats.
1: wombats.
0: Yeah, and they're often in very prominent places, and they're placed there to tell other wombats, "Oi, this is my territory.
1: Yeah.
0: So go and find yourself another bit of
1: So that's
0: forest."
1: what's perfect. So is that not the case for quolls if they have these communal latrines? And from what we understand and what you were saying, that it's there to get to know each other, mating opportunities. That sounds sort of against the grain of creatures leaving behind their mark, particularly predators, when it comes to marking their territory.
0: That is a really interesting point, and it's different to most apex or top predators that have particular territory sizes, and they'll defend their territories because that's their patch and that's their food resources. And quolls do have huge territories. The spot-tailed quoll territory can vary from 200 hectares to 5,000 hectares.
1: Gosh.
0: But during the breeding season, these animals seem to be able to move across these territory boundaries and come together around these latrine sites. And the thinking is that it allows access of animals to others in the population to seek out mating opportunities and make sure that the population is not inbred but has got a range of opportunities to mate with different animals. So what will probably happen at these latrine sites is that different animals can tell the reproductive status of other animals by the odors in their in the feces. And it's interesting, some people have actually recommended maybe having quolls as pets, but
1: Oh, okay,
0: First
1: because of it.
0: Nations language for some of these quolls, and First Nations people did hunt and eat some animals like the eastern quoll, some of the terms for them are translated to the big stink. So
1: Oh,
0: they're actually
1: right.
0: pretty smelly,
1: Forget it.
0: which is often the case with predators. Predator poo is pretty potent. In many cases, you can smell it. So, but that tells other animals about your status, about whether you're male or female, or what stage of your reproductive cycle you're in. So I think it's very important to understand that that not all predators solve the problem of breeding and territories and access to food in the same way. And quolls do it in quite a unique way with these latrine sites and these very prominent places in multiple territories that intersect.
1: Yeah. So what are they like as predators? What would you like? Are they quite aggressive? Are they like, you know, honey badgers? What are they like as predators?
0: Well, I think they're very effective predators.
1: Mm-hmm.
0: And these animals, the quolls, the spot-tailed quoll is clearly able to subdue prey of its the same size as itself. Mm. Which is really saying something. And anybody that's tried to handle a common brush-tailed possum, you know, we do that with a lot of training. In the past, we've put radio transmitters on common brush-tailed possums, but we have to sedate them first with the assistance of a vet to help us do that. So, you know, these are animals with pretty sharp front end.
1: Yeah.
0: You
1: yeah.
0: get pretty badly bitten if you don't know what you're doing. And the tiger quoll or the spot-tailed quoll is certainly amongst that ilk. In fact, its relative, the Tasmanian devil, is thought to have some of the highest compression of jaws of any animal on the planet.
1: Right.
0: So you certainly don't want to be putting your hands in the mouth of those kinds of animals.
1: Mm.
0: But it is quite amazing to see a quoll when it's hunting, a spot-tailed quoll, you know, making its way stealthily up a tree, trying to make sure that a greater glider doesn't know it's there until right at the end. That is pretty remarkable to see. And other people have described that to me as well. So
1: yeah, you know,
0: pretty amazing animal in the way that its behavior, its territory.
1: Yeah.
0: You know, the markings are pretty extraordinary as well, with these wonderful large white sort of circular dots.
1: And
0: across their bodies and tail.
1: And when it comes to mating season, is there the typical, you know, fight for superiority and a mate? Does that occur between males?
0: I'm not sure about that,
1: okay.
0: But I am aware that the mating behaviour is pretty brutal and pretty
1: right.
0: aggressive,
1: mm.
0: like it is in
1: even
0: in
1: though there's
0: other...
1: communal latrines, don't matter. That's just intelligence gathering, it sounds like.
0: That's right. That's probably the case. But I do know that they mate for a prolonged period of time, many hours.
1: Yeah.
0: And there's a lot of scowling and other things that go on. So I suspect it's not as gentle and romantic as it probably should be, but that's life out in the world. So we've crossed over some pretty heavy topics here.
1: Indeed we have, David. So how common or rare is it to sight a quoll?
0: It's extremely uncommon now.
1: Right, okay.
0: Extremely uncommon.
1: So are they endangered?
0: They're not doing well.
1: Okay.
0: Most quolls are not doing well, and there's a whole range of reasons for that. Foxes and cats are really bad news. Loss of habitat is always a bad one. There's been a lot of baiting for foxes and cats, poison baiting, and that's probably not doing well for quolls either. So losing habitat, you know, they need big trees. Their prey, often possums and gliders need big trees. So there's a logging effect, a land clearing effect, changing in fire regimes, all of those kinds of things. And then they're also persecuted because they do have a particular taste for chicken. So there are many things. This is nearly always the way with declining species. It's not just one thing. It's often multiple things, and those threatening processes interact. So that's a big issue.
1: How important are quolls to Australia's biodiversity?
0: Oh, quolls are really important because they're some of the top predators. And what we do know is that in many cases, predators are very, very critical for structuring the communities of other animals.
1: Mm.
0: So if you don't have predators, you can have too many herbivores, things
1: yep.
0: like too many kangaroos that can damage an ecosystem just by the amount of biomass that they're consuming, the amount of compaction of the soil, that kind of thing. So
1: yeah.
0: that's why predators are so important. And at Buderee National Park, where we've been working for
1: yeah.
0: well over two decades.
1: And this is particularly on the eastern quoll, yeah?
0: That's correct.
1: Yep.
0: Parks Australia and the Wreck Bay community have engaged in a process of reintroducing the eastern quoll. That's a smaller version that doesn't have all the spots on its tail like the spotted tail quoll does. And we know that it used to be very common in the region because there are ancient middens from First Nations people, so shells and fish bones, but also the bones of other animals that were being caught. And the eastern quoll is found regularly in reasonable numbers in those ancient middens, which is quite remarkable.
1: Yeah.
0: So the aim of the game was to try to bring the eastern quoll back because it's largely extinct on the mainland. Mm. And there's been a very successful reintroduction at Mulligan's Flat on the edge of the ACT. And if you ever want to see one, you can go on nighttime walks at Mulligan's Flat and see these remarkable little predators. And so the aim of the game is to bring them back to Puttaree National Park. But to do that, you need to start behind a predator-proof fence. So that's what's happened at the Botanic Gardens Annex down there. And what I can do is send some footage of one of these animals having been trapped and then released as part of the monitoring for the population recovery of this remarkable little animal to an iconic national park.
1: Yeah, do so. We can pop that up on our website off the back of this chat. So what does success look like for the quoll? So if it's first reintroduced and there has to be a predator fence, what happens after that? Does that fence ever come down? Are they fully ever really in the wild?
0: So the aim of the game is to control the threatening processes outside the fence.
1: Okay.
0: So Puttaree National Park has got one of the most intensive fox baiting programs anywhere in Australia, and it's been reasonably successful. There are some animals that don't take baits. So the process of controlling foxes and cats is just an ever-ending one in Australia. But once you can suppress the numbers of those really horrible things that are doing such damage to the country, then it is possible to start to see animals like the eastern quoll begin the process of recovery.
1: Okay.
0: And there are other animals that go with that. At Puttaree, there's been reintroductions of the long-nosed potoroo and the southern brown bandicoot, and pretty strong recoveries of other animals like the long-nosed bandicoot in that park as well.
1: Okay.
0: So the aim of the game is to try to reduce the number of processes that threaten populations of these animals.
1: Mm.
0: And once you've got enough individuals inside the predator-proof fence, it should be possible to start to release them outside the fence, as long as you continue to maintain the pressure on those predators that can do such damage.
1: Well, hopefully.
0: Now, some animals you can't, and you don't want to control.
1: Mm-hmm. Yeah, not too much intervention either. You kind of just need to,
0: That's right.
1: Yeah.
0: So one of those animals at Puttaree National Park is the diamond python.
1: It's
0: a non-venomous snake. That's another animal that we've worked on. Maybe we'll talk about them sometime. We've done some fantastic radio tracking work on those. But eastern quolls don't really recognise pythons as predators.
1: Right. They want to eat them?
0: That they do. So that's been an issue. And the other thing is that they're naive to cars.
1: Okay.
0: And so there's been a number of collisions in the past. And so there's been efforts to try to slow down the traffic so that people aren't bowling over eastern quolls. So there are things that we can do to try to start to see a recovery of these remarkable little animals.
1: Yeah, and hopefully. And they are very cute, worth looking them up and having a look at them online. They're gorgeous. David, thanks for bringing quolls to us tonight. It's always wonderful to speak with you, and can't wait till our Nature Talk comes around in a month's time.
0: Thank you, Serene. I just want people to think about, if they see a cat on a street, whether it's a domestic cat or a feral cat, people need to realise that they can do enormous amounts of damage to our native wildlife. So if you've got a cat, please try and keep it inside and have a think about the other native cats, the quolls in this country, and think about what a remarkable place we live in and why it's so important to protect that biodiversity.
1: Thank you, David. Professor David Lindenmeyer of the Fennell School of Environment and Society at the Australian National University. Yeah, and worth calling out on the text line from Wiley, I think it's the western quoll that's been very successfully reintroduced to the Flinders Ranges in South Australia. The extent of their roaming habitats has grown hugely, thank goodness for Dr. David Peacock. All right, we got time to squeeze in a track before we get to the news. Here's Timeless Melody by The Lars.

0: No, my husband and I are sitting here looking at one another, shaking our heads.
1: No.
0: Unfortunately.
1: Oh, gosh. No, it's not coming, huh?
0: No.
1: Oh, getting a bit stuck. All right, let's see how we go. No worries, Kat. Hey, good to talk to you and play the quiz with you. Thanks so much. Have a good night. Bye-bye. Betty's in Dapto. Hey, Betty.
2: Hello, Shireen.
1: Hi. Tell me, do you have a favourite sound and a least favourite sound?
2: Yes. One of my favourite sounds is the magpies when they come and they want their food and they stand outside on the veranda and sing to us and wait for you to come and feed them. And my unfavourite is motorbikes that people rev up and they keep revving them and then they tear up and down the street.
1: You know what? I'm with you on the motorbikes one. And it's just this, it's really striking. Like it kind of shocks you it does me when I hear it. It's really loud.
2: Yes, it is.
1: Yeah. But the magpies, on the other hand, God, aren't they gorgeous? The sounds that they make are just so beautiful.
2: We've got four coming because there's a couple of older babies. We had them here yesterday. And when they arrive, they used to come every day, but they've got another restaurant somewhere at present.
1: Because how dare they?
2: They don't come so often, but they came yesterday, and there was two of them came, and they started

0: it's not doing what it's got to do.
1: That's correct.
0: Is that the deal?
1: That's it.
0: All right, fair enough. Hey, I'm hoping you can help us out on this question, this Rolling Stones song. I'm playing that riff at the beginning there, and I'm after the name of the song. Do you want me to play it again for you, or do you reckon you know it?
1: No, I think I know it.
0: Do you? Go ahead.
1: Yeah, Give Me Shelter.
0: I like a woo.

0: Roxy, you are tonight's quiz winner.
1: Yay! How good is that?
0: You. You're so welcome. Nice work. We're going to be sending the ABC Evenings quiz fridge magnet and a book your way as your prize. Nice work.
2: Thank you.
0: Good one. All right, I'm going to pop you on hold and Joe's going to take down your details so we can send your prize to you. And before we go, we've got time to listen to a song. How about a bit more of what's come up in the quiz tonight? I've got the Rolling Stones' Give Me Shelter or the Sundays' Here's Where the Story Ends. What do you, you play DJ. What should I pick?
2: The Rolling Stones.
0: All right, here it comes. Congratulations again, Roxy.
2: Thank you.

0: That's all we can squeeze in from the Rolling Stones. Gimme Shelter. Always a blast playing the quiz with you. Thank you for all your calls and great to talk to you about sounds, because after the news, we're going to speak with a Foley artist and find out what it's like to make sound effects like footsteps, a walking horse, landing a punch.
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0: about this segment. Now, Chloe, you're going to make four different sounds using everyday objects. And I have to guess what those objects are, but I can't do this alone. So I want our listeners in on me with this. So give me a call on 1-300-800-222 if you think you know what it is, or you can text me on 0467-922-702. Chloe, can we start with the first sound now?
1: Yeah, sure.
0: Okay.
1: So the first sound I'm going to be creating is the sound of a fire crackling. So here we go.

0: International Review of Cannabis Legalization and is the lead author of a study on cannabis use and mental health. Hi, Professor Long. Welcome to Nightlife.
1: Hi, thank you for having me.
0: Now, this review looked at policy changes between 2000 and 2025 around the world. Why is now a good time to look back on that?
1: Thank you. So now is a good time to do reviews because, yeah, as you have covered, and Joe, that a lot of places around different places in the world have been changing their cannabis laws and legalization status since the River Madness era. So we have started to accumulate evidence that can tell us what have been the public health impacts since the changes of the laws.
0: And so what have you been able to find when you have looked at those impacts? Are there any things that really jump out?
1: Yeah, that's right. So the laws can, it's not just a yes, no, legalize or not situation. It really is a whole spec

Creedence Clearwater Survival Revival celebrate the full moon musically. Although this one is a bad moon, so be careful of it.

0: Guam history for many years. He's now the curator at Guam Museum. So what happened when the Americans took over Guam? How did life in Guam change?
1: Oh, and so the arrival of the Americans brought a lot of promise and potential, but it also sort of brought in some sobering realities. And so, you know, America was a new country on the block, as they say. And so there was a lot of hope that Chamorros, which had been largely cut out of a lot of opportunities under the Spanish, that they might be able to now participate more in the economy on the island, participate more in the governing of their island. But instead, what happened was that the United States set up a military government, a naval government on the island of Guam. And so for before, prior to World War II on the island, there was regular pushes by Chamorros for greater rights, greater, you know, perhaps U.S. citizenship. But the United States did build up the infrastructure on the island. They employed more people, and they helped develop a middle class on the island, which was in contrast to the Spanish, which had done very little to economically develop the island.
0: So let's jump to World War II, which brought another dramatic chapter. What happened when Japan invaded Guam in 1941?
1: Oh, and so the Japanese invasion of the island, it was 32 months, the occupation, but it was very traumatizing for the people. And so part of what made it very traumatizing was that the United States was in control of the island. The United States had proposed itself as being this strong military power, that no one would dare to invade the island, you know, that there was war swirling around in other places. And, you know, Japan was fighting on the continent. There was fighting in Europe, but the United States was proposing that it was powerful. No one would dare to challenge its might. And so, but while the United States was telling the Chamorro people that on Guam, in truth, it was anticipating that Japan was going to attack. And so it had evacuated its dependents from the island in October of 1941. All of sort of the wives of Navy officers, their children were evacuated from Guam for safety. They were preparing for a Japanese invasion. And so on December 8th of 1941, just a few hours after Pearl Harbor was bombed, Guam was bombed by the Japanese. And some Chamorros expected this, anticipated this. They had friends who worked for the U.S. Navy, who secretly told them, prepare for war. The Japanese are likely to attack. Hide food. Be ready. But for the majority of Guam's 22,000 people at that time, it was a shock. Because December 8th is the biggest Catholic celebration on the island for the patron saint, the patroness saint of the island, Santa Maria and Camilan. So Chamorros were either in church when the bombs fell, or they were preparing for a big feast that day. And so the fact that bombs fell, that Guam was drawn into war in that moment, really shocked everyone's consciousness and really made everything even more traumatizing. And so the Japanese invaded a few days later, occupied the island quite quickly because the United States only had a few hundred troops on Guam. And the occupation was brutal at the beginning, and then it settled into sort of a routine for a few years, and then it got very brutal and very sort of violent towards the end. And part of it was that the Japanese intended to stay for a long time. They didn't, you know, they thought that they would push the United States back at Pearl Harbor, and then they would reinforce themselves across the Pacific and across Asia, and that they would stay in Guam. So they intended to be in Guam for a while. They set up schools in Guam to teach the Chamorro people Japanese. They even set up cherry blossom festivals, sumo wrestling events to try to expose Chamorros to Japanese culture. But Chamorros in Guam were not really fooled by this, because at the same time, Japanese soldiers could smack you in the face if you didn't bow low enough to them. Or a Japanese soldier could come to your farm and could basically steal anything he wanted from you for himself. Or it became very common for Chamorros to hide their daughters

0: wrote, I think it was in Slaughterhouse-Five, the description of, the firehouse, the firestorm burning in Dresden, and that was just, incredibly confronting,
1: Yeah, I know we did it this week in history on it a few years ago. God, just the descriptions of the way it just, sucked oxygen out of rooms. It was just, awful.
0: Question. I was pretty badly too.
1: Question six. The great fight, the 1657 of Meiraiki, took place in which country?
0: Can I give a shout out to Geoffrey Orr and to my Uncle John, if they're listening?
1: You may. Hey, Geoffrey Orr and Uncle John. Anyway, in which country was the 1657 fire of Meiraiki held? Meiraiki, where did it take place, the fire? Which country?
0: I'm going to take a stab at Japan with very little confidence.
1: No, you should be confident.
0: It is Japan?
1: Yeah, it is Japan. Oh. You're good at this fire business, Steve-O.
0: That was a fluke. Thank you.
1: Must have been my, terrible pronunciation there. Yeah, it destroyed two-thirds of Edo, the name that was then given to what's now Tokyo. And this is generally regarded as folklore, but it was originally believed to have been started by a priest who was cremating an allegedly cursed kimono that had been owned in succession by three teenage girls who all died before they'd ever worn it. While this garment was being burned, in this story, a large gust of wind fanned the flames and caused the wooden temple to ignite. And that started this absolutely massive fire.
0: Yeah, I love that. Cool.
1: Question seven. In ancient Greek mythology, who was the god of fire?
0: Oh, fire. Well, there was Vulcan, who was the god of volcanoes. There was

0: Hestia, who is the god of the hearth. The hearth is in the fire hearth, so I'm guessing it's going to be either Volcano or oh, now, oh, hang on, was it Hepo? Not Hephaestus, who was the like, he was the blacksmith god. This is where I'm getting confused because there's a couple of different possibilities. I'm going to go with Hephaestus.
1: Yes, Hephaestus is correct. Carol says, in grade three, a school excursion to the Melbourne Fire Station, 1975, we all got to slide down the pole. Oh, see, that's something I've never got to do.
0: Cool.
1: Anyway, have you ever slid down a fireman's pole, Steve-O?
0: Only in school as a kid. Which didn't really count as no proper
1: Oh,
0: flies.
1: oh, come on, you've still, I don't think I've ever done it. Even on a school excursion, I might have to go to one of these fire station restaurants and get a chance to do it. Right, you are doing very nicely, Steve-O. Let me
0: I
1: just
0: think.
1: take stock of where you're at. One, two, three. All right, you've got four questions thus far.
0: And I think Volcano was Roman rather than Greek, because I think, yeah, Hephaestus was the Greek one, and then Volcano was the Roman, the Roman equivalent. They took the name. So, yeah.
1: Question eight. The only natural strand remaining of which trees was saved from the 2019 Black Summer fires in New South Wales when specialist firefighters were winched into a canyon to save them?
0: That would be the amazing Wollemi pines, remarkable trees, and there's a really good book on that tree as well that I forget the title of, but it was a brilliant book that I read a few years ago. But yeah, the Wollemi pine.
1: The Wollemi pine is correct. Yeah, that's the population that were discovered in 1994. And prior to this, it was thought to be completely extinct in the wild. And so the book, Steve-O, was about, is that about the rescue of the trees during those fires?
0: It's about the trees themselves. It's about their discovery, about their relationship, their families, and just, yeah, it's, I think it's Orocaria nobilis. I think after the discoverer who actually found them. Because he went there and he noticed that they had a really interesting different texture on the trunk, sort of like bubbly. And yeah, I think it's called King Billy's the main one there. And apparently they're all clones, very genetically limited, small gene pool.
1: Yeah.
0: But amazing trees, and yeah, then tied it to a fossil pollen, and there's so much detail and depth in that. It's amazing what they get to learn about just the one species of tree.
1: Yeah, exactly. Yeah.
0: In the
1: And
0: same
1: but no
0: family.
1: one's meant to know where they are. There's about just a handful of people who know the actual location in order to protect them.
0: Yeah, and they're threatened by Phytophthora too, which is, yeah, and there's some that there's actually one at Old Government House in Blair National Park, which is just a seedling that they propagated from it, but yeah, in the wild, in their natural state, they're just a clonal colony that's the one surviving little group.
1: Steve, you know an awful lot.
0: I
1: Right.
0: read a bit.
1: Okay, question nine. The failed luxury fire festival of 2017 was initially promoted as taking place on a Bahamian island associated with which notorious crime figure?
0: Oh, crime figure. I'm not sure with this one. I'm going to have to. The crime figure. I'm going to take a guess at. Canadian. No, not Canadian. Crime figure. American crime. A Caribbean crime figure. Pablo Escobar.
1: Oh, Steve-O, it is Pablo Escobar. Yes, excellent work.
0: I was reaching for one Caribbean crime figures that I knew, and I was thinking Pablo Escobar had to be about the closest with South America. So,
1: Yeah.
0: fun, yeah.
1: All right, that is your sixth correct question. At the rate Steve-O's going, everyone, we'll be taking a request for fire songs before very much longer. Okay, question 10. The tradition of the Olympic torch relay was introduced at which Olympics?
0: Oh, you mean the ancient ones or the modern ones?
1: You tell me. But
0: Okay.
1: I want a city and a year.
0: City in a year. Well, I think they're originally in Olympia, but the year would be something BC, BCE, or Common Era, and that would be thousands of years ago. So 3000 BCE or 3000 CE.

0: BCE.
1: Steve, I'm sorry, you made a mess of this one.
0: Yeah, it's not my specialty.
1: Oh, dear. Anyway, look, that was an amazing run. You got 6 correct. Excellent work.
0: Sure. Thank you.
1: All right. Yo, yo, yo. Can we say, do you say that when you say goodbye to people as well? Or is it really only for greeting?
0: Really only a greeting.
1: Okay. We can think of something else, Steve. All right. Thanks for playing.
0: No worries. Bye.
1: Bye. A couple of people have it. Actually, no, just Adrian at Bella Vista has it thus far on the SMS. Okay, let's talk to Ewan in Blackburn South. Hi, Ewan.
2: Hello, how are you?
1: Well, Ewan, do you know which Olympics this was? The yes. Tradition of the torch relay was introduced.
2: It was introduced by the Nazis in 1936 Games. It was sort of a propaganda thing.
1: Yes, which were held in?
2: Berlin.
1: Berlin is correct, yeah.
2: Yeah. So, strange realising that, you know, the Nazis introduced it because they used to have those rallies at night with the torches.
1: Mm.
2: Yeah, so,
1: it's funny, looking at the people lined up tonight, I can see a lot of very, very good players on the line. I really won't be surprised if we get this knocked over in about another 10 minutes.
2: Oh, something I want to say about the bombing of Dresden. When it originally happened, the Nazis claimed 200,000 people died. But it's only been recently that number has been revised down, and they did it by looking at ration cards, and they suspect that only somewhere between 18,000 to 25,000 people died and not 200,000.
1: Yes.
2: Propaganda again.
1: Mm. Well, you and I did give the up to 25,000 people figure.
3: This call is being recorded.
2: Oh, hang on. Sorry. That's my phone.
3: This call is no longer being recorded.
1: Oh, wow.
2: It's my phone. Sorry.
1: Why is your phone recording phone?

0: Well, I was working in the kitchen in Carlton when I was an apprentice chef, and I just remember knocking off for the day, and the whole area, all of Melbourne, was just covered in smoke, like a thick fog. It was just horrible, horrible. And a couple of people I went to school with were killed in that
1: Oh,
0: bushfire
1: gosh.
0: from Panton Hill Fire Brigade. They lost, I think, 11 firefighters.
1: Oh,
0: So,
1: no.
0: yeah.
1: Yeah. Awful memories. I think I was, well, I would have been 9, yes. And I can remember driving through in Adelaide. You know, Adelaide's quite flat, but you have the Adelaide Hills that you can kind of see around you from certain parts. And I just remember them being red and glowing when all of that was taking place.
0: It was horrible, but not as bad as 2019, King Lake. Oh, Jesus, that, because I grew up very close to King Lake and St. Andrews, and it left me devastated, that fire. Really did. Shockingly bad. Anyway, next
1: Now,
0: question, please.
1: Ewan, I know some of these questions, you know, we can kind of take some humor from, but some of them are really a reminder of the terrible power of fire, aren't they? Question, where are we at? 12. Australia's very first fire services were funded primarily by which companies?
0: I believe insurance companies.
1: Insurance companies is correct.
0: Yeah, I thought so.
1: Yeah, the fire brigades would only protect buildings that they actually insured, though. And then if they were insured, they would have a mark on them so that when the fireys turned up, they'd go, "Oh yeah, we'll protect this building," or, "Oh no, not this one." Apparently, the Powerhouse Museum in Sydney holds quite a collection of rare Australian fire marks, including original copper house plates from the Sydney Fire Insurance Company. I think there are also some on display at Melbourne's Fire Services Museum of Victoria. I don't know if there are any old buildings that might still have one of these fire marks, but yeah, it's a
0: That's
1: nice
0: interesting.
1: piece of history.
0: There's a building in Melbourne, an original building from the 19th century or something. I'm just wondering if they have one of the. It's on the corner of

0: Interesting.
1: Question 13. What fire was started by Dominican monk Girolamo Savonarola in the city of Florence in February 1497?
0: What fire? Well, the only thing I can think of were probably two. It was one with a candle or something to do with making alcohol or a vat or something. Or cooking food. I don't know. You got me.
1: Well, it's
0: When
1: took
0: was it again?
1: 1497.
0: In Florence.
1: Yes.
0: No, don't know.
1: Well, Ewan, it took a lot to get you. You and Steve, I both did exceedingly well
0: Thank you.
1: tonight. Thank you very
0: Thank you.
1: much. Nice to talk to you. He is back again. Brian, you are making this a habit.
2: Well, I missed on Friday.
1: Well, that's true. But I mean, last week was, I mean, this has been like four times in the last 3 weekends now.
2: Oh, well, I'll have to stop this, won't
1: No,
2: I?
1: it's glad to, I'm glad to have you back as a regular, Brian.
2: Good. I'm pleased that you're pleased.
1: I mean, the excitement's somewhat diminished when it's not as rare a treat as it has been, but look, it's still a treat, Brian. So any reports from the Gap Bowling Club this week?
2: Well, Tuesday was good. Wednesday wasn't quite so good. Saturday was pretty dire
1: Oh,
2: as far as results were
1: I
2: concerned.
1: see.
2: And then the people who put the results in the paper put the wrong, half the results were wrong, so they missed out on having my name in the paper again.
1: When you say the paper, you
2: Yeah,
1: mean the what paper do you mean?
2: the sports results.
1: Oh, in the what, the Brisbane Courier? Is it the Brisbane Courier? Does it end up in there, or do you mean like the local paper?
2: No, the Brisbane Courier Mail or the Sunday Mail.
1: They publish your bowling club results.
2: Well, not just our results.
1: Yeah.
2: The quite a number of bowls clubs results and tennis clubs and such like. Oh no, it's nothing, out of the ordinary,
1: Oh, I know,
2: really.
1: but you're there in print, Brian, although you weren't this time because they stuffed it up. So
2: That's right, yeah.
1: Oh dear. Now, when's your birthday? That is soon, isn't it?
2: What's the date?
1: It's the well, it depends if you're where you are in the country, but it's the morning of the 22nd.
2: That's the 22nd, is it?
1: Yes.
2: Yes.
1: Well, what's the which day is your birthday?
2: Today.
1: Oh, Brian! All right. Well, you just what are you doing for your birthday? I'll grab your happy birthday music.
2: Well, immediately, or in the very near future, I'm going to hop into bed.
1: Okay, but once you
2: It
1: get up for the main part of the day, what are you intending to do?
2: is a great time. I've got relatives from Canberra coming for lunch. So,
1: Yeah. Now, how old are you going to be, Brian? I know it's a fair achievement, but just what number are you landing on?
2: 94.
1: No, goodness me, Brian. Okay, here's your birthday song.

0: Oh, thank you so much.
1: And look, Brian, it's not just me. O'Brien, happy birthday. Ross says, happy birthday, Brian, you legend. Julie on the Gold Coast says, I'd like to say a special hello to Brian. He suggested I get a dog to keep me company a few years ago. I was grateful to him. Happy birthday, Brian. Maria says, happy birthday. Someone else is very impressed by the 94. Wow, you're an inspiration. Happy birthday, Brian, says Di, Andre in the Bay. Brian, you're a dead set nightlife legend. All right, well, that's...
0: Well.
1: All right, now...

0: Sons, let's see if you can answer a question for your birthday. Where are we? Okay. What fire did Dominican monk Girolamo Savonarola start in the city of Florence in February 1497?
1: Does it have a particular name, or is it just a sort of ordinary description of a fire?
0: Well, I mean, it would want to have a particular name. I can't just go, you know, the church fire, you know, or the...
1: In Florence.
0: Yes.
1: It was before my time, I don't...
0: Despite your very long life, that's going a little bit far for you.
1: Going a bit far back. No, I can't think of any fire in Florence that I could suggest to you.
0: Mm. Well, quite a few people have figured it out, Brian, but sadly I can't give you the birthday gift of a correct question. However, there are more messages. Happy birthday from Stephen Tokenwall, from Lynn the Queenslander. Have a great day. Annette says happy 94th. Lozzie and Huntley. I love you, Brian, says Deb in Hobart. Happy birthday to you. Brian is amazing, says Lorella. We can all hope to be as good as Brian at his wonderful age, says Connie. And someone just remembering too that it would have been June from Portland's birthday tomorrow. And you
1: tomorrow.
0: You always used to talk to June, didn't you?
1: Oh, yes. Yeah. She was just after me. I think Sissel's are very close too.
0: Excellent to know. I don't know if

0: Do we?
1: I think, yes.
0: Yeah, it just might not be exactly where I would need to find it. But look, I'll see.
1: We prayed once.
0: Brian,
1: ages ago.
0: Happy birthday. Good luck on the
1: Thank
0: Bowls
1: you
0: Club.
1: Again, everybody. I appreciate all those mentions and calls. Thank you, thank you, thank you.
0: Okay, bye, Brian. There is Brian from The Gap. Gosh, some of you have been waiting on a long time tonight. I do appreciate it. One of those is Heather in Neil. Hey, Heather.
2: Good evening.
0: Good evening. Heather, what fire did Dominican monk Girolamo Savonarola start in the city of Florence in February 1497?
2: Well, I'm sure if it was Steve-O, he'd know. I reckon you could spend a week in his library.
0: Yeah, I'm sure you could.
2: Yeah, I have absolutely no idea. And congratulations to Brian for it really being his birthday. I've just had my unbirthday.
0: You mean he's brave to own up to it?
2: No, I have my birthday on Australia Day, but everybody clears out and goes away.
0: Oh.
2: So I decided tonight that I'd have an unbirthday / winter solstice party.
0: And did you?
2: Yeah. I'm just looking at the debris left after 50 people have been here.
0: Oh, wow. Okay, so this was your birthday apartment, like birthday in June kind of thing.
2: Yeah, this was in lieu of everybody clearing out when it was really my birthday.
0: All right, well, look, happy unbirthday to you, Heather. Do you also want the music?
2: No, I don't. Okay. No. I'm going to bomb out on the Great Fire of Florence, and I'm going to guess it was at a brewery.
0: The Great Brewery Fire of Florence. It was not. Thanks, Heather.
2: All the best.
0: Bye. Okay, bye. All right, Anne from Caulfield seems the kind of contestant who might know this. Evening, Anne, and you've been hanging on an awfully long time, Anne.
3: Yes, but firstly, I'd like to say, well done to the previous callers. They were amazing. And happy birthday to Brian. I forgot the question.
0: Okay. What fire did Dominican monk Girolamo Savonarola start in the city of Florence in February 1497?
3: I think that was the bonfire of vanities, something like that.
0: It was the bonfire of the vanities. Yeah, he collected and burned thousands of objects such as cosmetics, art and books in the public square of Florence. It was all a kind of big religious thing because he was pretty cranky at all the people who were, you know, spending their time worshipping, well, the vanities, not the things that he thought really mattered. However, he fell out of favour and was excommunicated and then executed, I think, at the end of the next year. So, yeah, this was kind of his high before he went out. Okay, Anne. 14. The land management practice known as fire stick farming, involving frequent low intensity burns, is associated with which traditional culture?
3: Look, I really don't know. I will just suggest Celtic, but I really have no idea.
0: And it is not Celtic.
3: I thought not.
0: But I'm also not trying to trick anybody, anyone who's thinking, huh? Anyway, Anne, thank you.
3: Thank you. Well, I'm happy at least I got one. Thank you.
0: Yeah,
3: see you later.
0: Do. All right, bye. Here's Graham in Perth. Hi, Graham.
4: Oh, hi, Suzanne. You just came through. I think I know the answer to this.
0: Go on.
4: I think the answer is the Australian Aborigines use the fire sticks.
0: Yeah, that's right. I was just looking for Indigenous Australian culture. So you've got that one. Well done. Graham, question 15. Traditionally observed on November the 5th, Bonfire Night marks the anniversary of which historic event in 1605?
4: Yeah, that was that man that put the stuff under the Parliament in London, and if I could only remember his name. I'm going to pass just to get this quiz underway, I can't remember.
0: Oh, all right, Graham. I mean, you kind of know where you're going with that, but that's okay.
4: All right, thanks for that.
0: All right, thanks, Graham. We do have a couple of lines that have now come.

0: free if you want to give us a shout on 1300 800 222. Elaine in Croydon South, that is correct. Yeah, Lorella. Sorry, some of the autocorrects are please quite funny. Oh, Peasy from Yarrawonga says, any chance of a history of the AFL quiz on Sunday night? I just think there'd be a lot of people who would be not interested in that. And then we'd have to do an NRL one, and goodness me, I don't know our team would know enough to write one of those. Cameron in South Perth. Hi, Cameron.
1: Oh, how are you?
0: Yeah, doing well, Cameron. Traditionally observed on November the 5th, Bonfire Night marks the anniversary of which historic event in 1605?
1: The gunpowder plot to blow up Parliament.
0: Yeah, I was going to accept either the gunpowder plot or Guy Fawkes, so I will take that. Yeah, conspirators, including Guy Fawkes, failed in their attempts to blow up the English Houses of Parliament. 16. Since 1993, which fire-related Australian gift has raised more than $3.5 million for charity?
1: Give me that again.
0: Since 1993, which fire-related Australian gift has raised more than $3.5 million for charity?
1: Well, I suppose it's the foot race. What are they called? The Stalwart gift.
0: No. It's nothing to do with the stall gift, Cameron. Thanks for playing.
1: Good.
0: Okay, bye. Oh, Soft Dog says you could do a football quiz. There's 5 sports to choose from. What would that be, Soft Dog? We could do soccer, AFL, NRL. We could do rugby union. What's the 5th? You're not suggesting we do American football, are you? Ray in the Bay says Guy Fawkes, the only man to enter Parliament with honest intentions. And someone else, yeah, remember the 5th of November, which is how you can remember the date on which the gunpowder plot happened. Right. Roz in Strathalbyn. Hey, Roz.
2: Hello. I didn't hear your question.
0: Okay, the question is this. Are you actually, Roz, are you not hearing the show through the phone lines?
2: No.
0: Are you getting silence?
2: Yes.
0: Oh.
2: No. Periodically, I get little drippings. Oh.
0: If anyone else on hold wants to know, are you hearing us okay, or are there problems, or is it Roz's phone? Because we did have an issue, I think, last weekend where people weren't hearing the show. So if that's happening,
2: I don't think it's the ABC problem. Oh. I think it's Vodafone.
0: Ah, okay. All right. Since 1993, Roz, which fire-related Australian gift has raised more than $3.5 million for charity?

0: 1993 Australian fire gift.
1: A fire-related Australian gift that has raised more than $3.5 million for charity.
0: Oh, I can't think of her name. Oh, Dash, no, I'll leave and let's go on to someone else who knows.
1: Okay, thanks, Roz.
0: Thank you.
1: Annette, you are the only person on the SMS who's got it thus far. I actually thought this one was dead easy. John in Bulimba. Hey, John.
2: Oh, God, here we go. No.
1: All right, since 1993, which fire-related Australian gift has raised more than $3.5 million for charity?
2: No idea at all. Fire-related gift? Sounds
1: I mean,
2: like Prometheus.
1: It could be a gift or you could keep it for yourself. So I suppose, you know.
2: Oh, no, too strained, that one.
1: Thanks, John. It will make sense when you find out. Yes, Jane in Hobart, not Hobart, Homebush has figured it out. Now, don't be, and she says, yum, yum, which you could conceive as a clue, but also don't be sent in the wrong direction by that either. Monica in the Hunter Valley. Evening, Monica.
3: Hey, hello, and hello to all the midwives, nurses and paramedics that are working tonight.
1: Monica, since 1993, which fire-related Australian gift has raised more than $3.5 million for charity?
3: I'm going to guess the scantily clad fire calendars.
1: You're absolutely on it. It is the firefighter calendars. And do you know this? Australia created the world's first firefighter calendar. We pioneered it.
3: Oh, okay. Yeah.
1: I didn't realise. I mean, we've invented a lot of things. I did not know that was on the list until now. Now, I had a look at the calendar offerings this year. It's not just fire, like plain firemen. You can get plain firemen, I mean, all with their shirts off. You can also get firemen with dogs, firemen with cats, firemen with horses, and there's also like a mixed animals one where it's firemen and each month has a different animal. So they've got like koalas and lambs and goats. But yes, the one constant is that the shirts are all off of the firemen.
3: The scantily clad.
1: Yes. The scantily clad. The ones that Jane said yum yum to.
3: They're getting buff off, yeah.
1: Okay, Monica, we are on to question 17. An eternal flame said to have been lit by Lord Shiva is kept alive by the Dom community who assist people to cremate the remains of their loved ones in which sacred Indian city?
3: Oh, dear, oh dear. I don't know, so I'm going to just have a guess. My son's just come back from 4 months in India.
1: I'm sure he visited this place.
3: Yes, okay, I will... go, I'd say it'd be up to the north maybe. I might go, oh, I can't blank on the one. There was one in there. I'll just go Delhi, but I know it's not Delhi. It's one up to the north.
1: Yeah, it's not Delhi. Yeah. Thanks, Monica.
3: Okay, no worries.
1: Bye. Now, Annette says, no, the fireman calendar isn't yum yum. It should be wow wow. Someone says, oh, I appreciated mine greatly. Ray in the Bay says, I've never heard of it. And Diana says, I haven't seen those calendars. Really? Where have you been? One of my cousins bought my grandmother one a couple of years ago, you know, when she was kind of, you know, I mean, older than Brian, but yeah, she quite enjoyed having the fireman calendar up in the nursing home. Amanda from Newcastle, that answer is correct. Brian in Nowra. Hello, Brian.
4: Hi.
1: Brian, an eternal flame said to have been lit by Lord Shiva is kept alive by the Dom community who assist people to cremate the remains of their loved ones in which sacred Indian city?
4: I'm not going to know this, but first of all,
1: can you think of any Indian cities?
4: I'll say Calcutta.
1: It is not Calcutta. Thanks, Brian.

0: you know, quite a lot of them do.
1: Yes.
0: She actually is friendly, well, was friendly with Sabrina Carpenter. There may have been a rift over a young man. We won't speak of that. But she's put out her third studio album. But the reason I'm bringing you this young pop thrill tonight is because she is heavily influenced by The Cure. And this album actually features a duet with none other than Robert Smith, would
1: of
0: you believe?
1: Of The Cure, goodness
0: yes.
1: me.
0: She dragged him up on stage in Glastonbury last year. So their sort of their musical relationship has a little bit of history. Mm-hmm. And I think he really admires her. And she has huge 80s influence across this album. There's lots of synths. She's got a song called The Cure. She's got a song, another one that references The Cure. And then she's got this one, which is a whole duet with Robert Smith. So it's fair to say she might be a bit of a fan.
1: She might be. It's called What's Wrong With Me, Olivia Rodrigo, featuring Robert Smith.

0: that's pretty nice. As you say, 80s vibes.
1: 80s vibes. What's Wrong With Me is the title, in case you hadn't guessed. And the album from Olivia Rodrigo is You Seem Pretty Sad for a Girl So In Love.
0: Oh, and that was a duet with Robert Smith. Danielle McGrain is here bringing you some new music on this Sunday night / Monday morning, depending on your perspective. Next up, we have The Obvious Child. Who are these?

is Heather. Oh, might be so. But where does the relationship come from in the beginning? So if you can help us out with that, we'd be good. Michael from Delawalla wants to know where the saying bless you comes from. Didn't this is when you sneeze. So wasn't it something to do with there was a belief that if you sneezed, or was that hiccups? Like when you breathe in, when you sneezed, you might breathe in like the devil or something. There was something about that needing to be blessed if you sneezed. So if you can add to that, because I think we've been asked before, but I can't remember exactly. Exactly. So give us a ring, 1-300-800-222. Text us on 0437-774-774. I think that's all I've got. So we need to find out about Wally, Bronx Cheer, and everything's gone to pot. What the origins of those are, but if there's something that you have, 1-300-800-222 or text 0437-774-774. A Bronx cheer is a cynical way of saying, ha ha, serves you right, says Bob. Pretty good. So help us out with any of them, or if there's something else that you would like to add, then all you got to do is ring 1-300-800-222.

0: Latin slang.
1: So it's a raspberry,
0: Tart.
1: A raspberry tart rhymes with
0: the sound it makes.
1: Ah, right. Are you being well-mannered and you won't say what it is?
0: And you have the song on your playlist.
1: ABC
0: Radio Melbourne's the only place I've heard it played.
1: Have we got it here? I was going to write a letter, but I couldn't spell.
0: No, the Goons, they sang the raspberry song.
1: Oh, did they sing the raspberry song?
0: Yes.
1: Oh, did they sing a raspberry song? Not I was going to write a letter, but I couldn't spell.
0: No, they sang the raspberry song and they blow raspberries all through it.
1: Oh, did they do that?
0: So you're going to have to play that now, aren't you?
1: Well, then we've got too many things to play, but I will have a look. Thank you. So raspberry tart, Cockney rhyming slang for fart. So raspberry tart, fart. Oh, that sounds logical. Actually, I've got a couple of texts that says that, so thank you. Thank you. Thank you, everybody, sending texts in writing fart. The billy is a pot for boiling water. True. But my grandmother's worst curse was hell's bells and buckets of blood. Buckets of blood's a little bit harsh, isn't it? A couple of minutes away from the next ABC News. Hello, Danny.
2: Hi, Trev. How are you going?
1: What did you want to talk about?
2: Well, back in the 1950s, before I went to school, my grandmother used to take us for walks up the street, up the shopping centre, and she'd say, motioning to a woman the other side of the road, she'd say, oh, there's a round or two for a pound or two.
1: There's a round or two for a pound or two?
2: Yeah, and I'd say, what do you mean, Nan? And she'd say, never you mind.
1: There's a round or what?
2: A round or two for a pound or two.
1: There's a round or two for a pound or two.
2: Yeah.
1: Oh, I think I might know what it means.
2: Yeah, well, I'd say to her, what's that mean? She'd say, never you mind.
1: Yeah, well, and so I would say, never you mind as well.
2: Yeah, exactly.
1: I would definitely say, never you mind. There's a round or two for a pound or two. I wonder what that means, a round or two for a pound or two. Never you mind, Danny. Never you mind. Off to the next ABC News. Give us a ring and join us after the news.
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0: media that people are now typing the way that they talk. So if you see something for sale, people will often say it's 60 and then dollar sign.
1: Is that right?
0: Yeah, I've seen it on, say, Facebook Marketplace and other, or if somebody buys something, they say, "Oh, I bought this and it was a bargain. It was only 100 and then dollar sign."
1: I have never seen that, but it makes sense, doesn't it?
0: Yeah. And my other question was, in Australia, to turn a light on, down is a light on, down is on and up is off. But when I watch TV in the United States, it's the other way around.
1: And it's weird. And it's also, I think it's like that in Italy. I think, but definitely, oh, that's where we were, in Hawaii, it's like that, and it's so strange.
0: Yeah, well, that's part of the States, but yeah, and to me, logically, down is just on, and I just really don't get why the Americans do it the other way around.
1: So why is the on up?
0: Yeah.
1: I had to be careful that I worked that out. So why is on up and off down?
0: Yeah, and why do we always put a dollar sign? Yeah, when we're describing a currency, or we always put the symbol before the amount.
1: Thank you, Dave, because they're interesting questions.
0: Pleasure. And let's hope that one of the educated audience can give us some interesting answers.
1: Well, we'll find some interesting answers. I don't know if they're going to be right or not, Dave, but I guarantee they'll be interesting.
0: Brilliant. Thanks, mate.
1: Thanks, Dave. So if anyone knows that, 1-300-800-222. So why do we put the dollar sign before the amount of currency, but when we're talking about weights or units of measure, do we put it afterwards? So why do we say $300, but we put the dollar sign in front? When we say 200 kilograms, we put it after. And does anyone know why in America the light switch are opposite to here? If you can help us out with those things. Excellent. Fritz in South Australia. Never seen $50. Oh, 50 as in a dollar sign. Well, that's probably because we don't look at social media all that much, maybe. Finding out all sorts of interesting things this morning. 50 cents. Oh, that's true. But with cents, you put it after. But so why on earth then do you put the dollar before when you put the cents after? Yeah. Now we're getting down to some interesting things, I think. Oh, hello, Annette.
2: Hi.
1: Thank you for your patience too, Annette.

0: Molly Dogger thing. Look, I've got a left-handed granddaughter, and she is such a brilliant artist.
1: Yeah.
0: You know. Did you bag out the left-handed people?
1: I'm left-handed myself, Annette.
0: Oh.
1: So I would never bag out left-handed people.
0: Are you a brilliant artist as well?
1: No. Couldn't draw to save myself, Annette.
0: Oh, I don't believe that for a moment.
1: Oh, no, it's really very true. But I really appreciate people who draw well because I consider it to be an incredible talent.
0: Look, some going, oh, she's left-handed, she'll just smudge when she's writing, you know. But no, she's just...
1: Yeah, but that's a bit more in the oldie days, isn't it?
0: Tie their hand behind their back.
1: Well, when I write, I actually write with the page sideways. So I sort of write uphill to stop the pen from... So if you can imagine, I put my hand over the top so to stop my hand from smudging as I go.
0: I can see that, but look, I'm not going to make a joke about you bowling a grubber on the frickin', you know...
1: Yeah, but it's not me, though.
0: You didn't even do that.
1: I wasn't even him. And I still cop grief for it, and I didn't even do it.
0: I know, and you get blamed for that.
1: I know. Well, I went to New Zealand not long ago, and I was worried that I was going to cop grief, and no one remembered.
0: thank God for that.
1: It's a generation of... I think everyone's too old to remember.
0: Oh, and the other thing I wanted to ask is when you swear in front of your parents for the first time.
1: Oh, see, I remember for the first time. I was telling a joke and I was supposed to change the F word for another word and I didn't. And I got into so much trouble. I would have been about 10 or 11. Copped it like you wouldn't believe.
0: I remember the first time my mother swore in front of me. I went, oh, my God, she's going to hell.
1: Yeah, that'd be it. My dad. Dad wouldn't swear. Dad wouldn't swear at all, but on the golf course... Foulest mouth I ever heard.
0: And when you're driving, that's just the, oh, sorry, children, I just, you know.
1: You have to be careful. I do remember telling that joke and not replacing the F word with another word and, jeez, it was a bad time.
0: Did you have to say a few Hail Marys and all that?
1: Not Catholics.
0: Oh, well, but I remember... When I never, ever used to swear, but when I got to a certain age and I got a lot of things to swear about.
1: Oh. Maybe that's it. Maybe when you're younger, you didn't have anything to swear about. Annette, thank you for giving us a call. Oh, dear. Since a post-decimal, so the C comes from the figure, this leaves room for the numerical currency to be written completely without a symbol in between. Okay. If the dollar sign at the front, because when you write it as a whole, the dollar sign is in the front, as in $7.50. Yeah, you see, it couldn't go after the cents because it would be ridiculous. Although it could be 750 cents. Doesn't make sense, though. Hello, Glenn.
2: G'day.
1: What did you want to talk about?
2: Ah, the catch cry, a round or two for a pound or two.
1: Oh, yes. Where did that come from?
2: Is the iconic catch cry of Australia's historic touring boxing tents.
1: Yes.
2: So what it was, would they, you'd have the pitch, promoters would stand on a wooden platform beating a large drum and spooking the crowd to draw that they were the most famous calls to action was, who will step up and go a round or two for a pound or two? And the fighters were the troops employed skilled professionals who often taught half-cut or overly confident locals a quick lesson in fighting.
1: It's true, too.
2: And finally, the payout, the challengers who could survive the three-round bout without being knocked out could win a cash prize such as £1 to £5. Well, there you go.
1: So a pound or two for a round or two. What a great saying. And thank you, because that makes so much sense.
2: Yep. No, I happened to cross it. Anyway.
1: Hey, Glenn, so it was it Brophy's boxing tents?
2: Look, I couldn't say, but pioneered by showman like Jimmy Sharman in 1911.
1: Yeah. So

0: pretty. You've got to admit it's cute.
1: Well,
0: so all together, let it go. Eat more fruit.
1: There isn't a cure, they say.
0: Let the screws all hear him say.

0: grow up.
1: Somebody open the window, please.
0: Grow up. Purell song. It's a little bit funny, though. You got it. It's just a little bit funny. Thank you to everybody with your lovely texts that you've been sending in. This is Overnights on ABC Radio. Next, though, we're heading under the covers. We'll find out what songs are yet to come.
2: There's no doubt that country music is bigger than ever right now. 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

Thank you, Steve in Tokemoor, who says, Prince, the writer of the song. True. It was written in 1985, written by Prince for his project, which was a band called The Family, and it featured on their 1985 debut album. Prince's 1984 demo remix of that song was released as a single in 2018, and later on the posthumous compilation album by Warner Brothers Records in conjunction with the estate. It was accompanied by a music video consisting of edited version footage and put together in mid-1984. It reached number 21 in the US. So originally written and performed by Prince with the band The Family. They only made one album, The Family, and it debuted in 1985. As always with these songs, we'd like to play you a version and get you to have a guess who's singing this cover version of that particular tune, Nothing Compares to You. So send me text 0437 774 774 or give us a call and tell us who you think is performing this particular version of Nothing Compares to You.

Chris Cornell and his version of Nothing Compares to You from 2015. And as many of you have pointed out via text, g'day, Tristan.

That's a little bit of Arthur Conley and Sweet Soul Music. Text here saying, morning Trevor, only just tuned in, but Audio Slave is a mash together of Soundgarden and Rage Against the Machine. Their debut self-titled album is one of those ones that is a listen from start to finish with no skips. After Chris died, it took me years to be able to listen to any of his music. His voice is hauntingly beautiful though, says Natto. Look, thank you, Nat. I'm going to have to listen a little bit more. This is Overnights on ABC Radio. We're heading off to the next ABC News. You can join us after the news.

0: about it today, Philip. Thank you.
1: Pleasure.
0: Dr. Philip Jones, Senior Researcher at the South Australian Museum, author with Anna Kenny of a book called Australia's Muslim Cameleers, Pioneers of Inland, 1860s to the 1930s. This is Overnights.
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The South Australian Premier has called a meeting of the Emergency Management Cabinet Committee today to discuss a response to the H5 bird flu strain. Australia's first case of the highly infectious disease has been confirmed in a migratory seabird found in WA, but so far it hasn't been detected in South Australia. H5 bird flu has killed millions of birds and mammals around the world. You're up to date with the latest from ABC News.

0: ABC News with Michaela Ortolan. Good morning. Residents in Melbourne's inner west say state government consultation on the redevelopment of a defunct hospital site seems tokenistic. A draft plan for the 6.6 hectare site of the old Footscray Hospital has been released, and as of last week, locals are invited to have their say via an online survey. Kate Breen from Reimagine Old Footscray Hospital says her group wants half the site to be parkland and 30% of new homes to be social housing, but the government's intentions seem vague.
1: They've not given us any indication of really any detail about

0: and police say he's expected to be charged on summons. The conflict between Israel and Hezbollah in Lebanon is threatening to derail efforts for a broader peace deal between the US and Iran as talks continue in Switzerland. Here's Bridget Rollison.
1: One of the biggest hurdles to the peace negotiations is the issue of Lebanon. That conflict flared again on Saturday when at least 20 people were killed by Israeli strikes in southern Lebanon after Hezbollah fired around 50 rockets and drones into northern Israel. There was relative calm on Sunday after Israel's military was reportedly restricted to defensive actions following pressure from the US, worried that any escalation could undermine the agreement to end fighting on all fronts. But Israel's Defence Minister, Israel Katz, says there are no restrictions on its soldiers to eliminate threats in Lebanon, despite a new ceasefire coming into force.
0: To sport, in the AFL, the Western Bulldogs have jumped to seventh on the ladder following a 22-point win over St Kilda. Matt Clinch has more.
2: The Bulldogs were able to grind out an important win in the contest of the season. St Kilda led by 2 points at quarter time, but injuries to Jack Sinclair, a calf injury, and Tom De Koning with a rib injury took them down to 2 players. The Bulldogs took control with 4-1 in the second quarter and never looked back, leading by 14 points at three-quarter time. As the Saints pressed, the Dogs answered with 3 quick goals to start the final term to record their 9th win of the season and 5 of their last 7. Nasai Wanganui Miller finished with a season-high 44 disposals. Matt Clinch, ABC News, Melbourne.
0: To the weather now for the state. Areas of morning fog and patchy frost. Partly cloudy with isolated showers, most likely during the afternoon. Snow showers above 1,400 metres. A cool day with light westerly winds. For Melbourne, partly cloudy, slight chance of a shower. Light winds atop today of 15 degrees. Tomorrow, becoming cloudy, 16 degrees. Right now in Melbourne, it's 7 degrees. ABC News.
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5: Good morning, 25T6, 25 to 4 in WA, 5 minutes after 5 in South Australia and the Northern Territory. We're asking you this morning, do you have a second team as far as the World Cup is concerned? My second team, Mexico and maybe Spain. They're my 2 second teams. Well, that would be second and third, really, wouldn't it? So I got an equal second team. So what is yours? That's because Kate's saying that she, Kate Mead, who we were speaking to just before the news, has chosen Scotland because they drank Boston dry, apparently, the Scottish supporters. So what would be your second side and why would you be choosing that particular second side? Texie is saying, g'day, my second team was Scotland until I saw England beat Croatia. Wow, they're impressive this time. All those England guys have matured so much since 2022. Fair enough. And in regard to the nudie swim in Tasmania, 300 plus did a deep dive at Lake's entrance on Saturday morning, early. All survived, says Job. Very cold, you would think, in Lake's entrance as well. Were they nude? I don't think they were nude in Lake's entrance. Let's find out what's happening in the weather, whether or not it's a good opportunity for people to go nude swimming. Owen Nicholas is our duty forecaster this morning. Hello, Owen.
6: Hello, good morning.
5: You don't have to tell us if it's appropriate to be going nude swimming at this time of the year.
6: If it's a privately owned body of water, it's probably...
5: Better idea.
6: Public, I can't speak on.
5: Tell us what's happening weather-wise.
6: Sure thing. I guess I'll start off in the west of the country, where a large cloud band slowly makes its way through the southern half of Western Australia. We've seen some isolated showery conditions underneath that cloud overnight, and this is expected to continue through the day as far north as Perth before sort of contracting southeast towards the Esperance coast later this evening. But otherwise, much of WA is expecting pretty benign weather today. In the sort of central parts of the country, South Australia and Northern Territory expecting pretty fine.

0: REO Speedwagon and Keep On Loving You, taking us up to the next ABC News. Greetings from Evans Head. My second team is Holland. Mum was born in Australia and Dad in Holland. It's news time.
1: ABC News with Michaela Ortland. Good morning. British Prime Minister Sir Keir Starmer is widely expected to resign or lay out a timetable for his departure as early as today, following steadily built pressure for him to go. Zoe Ford reports.
2: The decisive victory of Labour's Andy Burnham in the Makerfield by-election in the north of England last week has put more pressure on the deeply unpopular Prime Minister Sir Keir Starmer to resign. Mr Burnham said he'd launch a leadership challenge against the PM. One of Sir Keir's closest allies, Business Secretary Peter Kyle, told the BBC his boss was considering his future and wanted to do what was best for the country.
3: He's also taken the time to think through what the political realities are today compared to last week, the week before.
2: Mr Burnham will be sworn in as an MP today. Zoe Ford, ABC News, London.
1: American and Iranian officials have been meeting in Switzerland to try to bring a long-term end to the war in Iran. Here's America's editor, John Lyons.
4: The US is being represented by Vice President J.D. Vance, who described the face-to-face talks as historic and said the US was willing to fundamentally transform Washington's relationship with Iran. However, talks stalled after President Donald Trump posted on social media that he was prepared to bomb Iran again should there not be an agreement. Iranian officials said while the talks had stalled, they were not over yet, and both delegations remained in Switzerland. John Lyons, ABC News, Washington.
1: A Four Corners investigation has found Victorian taxpayers are subsidising logging in Tasmania, despite Victoria banning logging in its own state forest 2 years ago. Jade Toomey has more.
5: When Victoria banned logging in 2024, it gave the biggest mill in the state, Australian Sustainable Hardwoods, tens of millions of dollars in compensation as part of a transition out of native forestry. The company chose to keep operating and now sources some of its logs from Tasmanian native forests. Three accountants have told Four Corners that the money is enabling the company to buy timber from Tasmania. Former Greens MP Paul O'Halloran says the Victorian government is now funding forest destruction in Tasmania.
6: I would tell them that what I think they're doing is obscene.
5: Ash denies taxpayers are subsidising logging in Tasmania and says it was legally owed the compensation money by the Victorian government when it ended its own industry.
1: A marine ornithologist says the discovery of the H5 bird flu

0: Variant in southern WA will be catastrophic for Australian birds. The deadly virus was first detected in a brown skua bird found on a remote beach at the Cape Le Grand National Park near the town of Esperance last Sunday. Aurelie Laby from the WA Seabird Conservation Network says wildlife like black swans could be completely wiped out by the virus.
1: It will be the first time that the birds are exposed to this illness. They have no immunity whatsoever to it. It will be catastrophic, like it has been in the Northern Hemisphere or particularly in America.
0: Local residents are calling for a new housing development in Melbourne's inner west to be 30% social housing. Plans are in the early stages for the site of the old Footscray Hospital, now defunct since the new Footscray Hospital opened earlier this year. A draft master plan of the 6.6 hectare site by Development Victoria says new housing will include diverse and affordable homes, but Kate Breen from the group Reimagining Old Footscray Hospital is concerned there won't be enough dwellings for the working class diverse people of the inner west.
2: We're not seeing a commitment from the state to any significant percentage or any percentage actually of social housing, which is what's really needed in our area.
0: In sport, to the FIFA Men's World Cup, it's half-time in the group game between Belgium and Iran in Los Angeles with no goals scored. Earlier, Spain thrashed Saudi Arabia 4-0 in Atlanta. To the weather now for the state, areas of morning fog and patchy frost, partly cloudy with isolated showers, most likely during the afternoon, snow showers above 1,400 metres. A cool day today with light westerly winds. For Melbourne, partly cloudy, slight chance of a shower, also light winds, a top today of 15 degrees. Tomorrow, becoming cloudy, a top of 16 degrees. Wednesday, a possible shower, also 16 degrees. Right now, it's 7 degrees. ABC News.
3: Good morning. Welcome to AM. I'm Melissa Clark in Canberra, coming to you from Ngunnawal country and acknowledging other custodians. American and Iranian officials are meeting in Switzerland to try to bring a long-term end to the war in Iran. But the fragility of the talks are on display, with the Iranian delegation stalling following a social media post by US President Donald Trump. I was joined a short time ago by our America's editor, John Lyons, in Washington. John, both sides have sent delegations to Switzerland. Talks should be getting underway, but there are complications. What's the latest?
4: Well, Melissa, even getting the two sides there has been a difficult task, and the Vice President, J.D. Vance of the U.S., has gone there and is there now, but he was going to go, then wasn't going to go. That was on and off, and the Iranians were going to turn up, then not turn up. The bottom line is they are there now in Switzerland. The talks sort of began, and then the Iranians stalled it after President Donald Trump put onto social media that we may hit Iran very hard again. Now, the Iranian delegations say that that's not in the spirit of sitting down and having talks to have a threat from the U.S. president to be bombed. So they then stalled the talks, walked out of them, but have stressed that they're not over. So it looks like these talks are sort of going on. Both sides are still there together, which is positive, but certainly it's not going to be an easy road.
3: And there seem to be quite mixed messages on the US side between what President Trump is saying and what his Vice President J.D. Vance is saying. What's behind this?
4: Well, Melissa, firstly, Donald Trump has been getting backlash from his own Republican or GOP party on this. Many of them who are supported by the pro-Israel lobby, many get funding from AIPAC, the pro-Israel lobby group here. A lot of them are opposing any deal with Iran. And J.D. Vance is saying, well, we have to get some sort of deal up. And we know he's been very strong in his language about Israel. And we see that President Trump is caught between that pincer movement between his base wanting an end to this because of petrol gas prices, and then a lot of the members of Congress supported by Israel who don't want to see a deal here. But there is all sorts of other divisions playing into this. It's incredibly complicated, this. For example, there's divisions obviously between the US and Iran over whether the Strait of Hormuz is open. The Iranians are saying they've closed it in response to Israel.

0: attacks, more recent attacks on Lebanon. The US is saying it's open. There's divisions, obviously, between the US and Israel, which we've heard about. The attacks last week by Vice President and President Trump and Vance on the Israelis for what they are doing in Lebanon. And finally, within Iran, of course, between the hardliners, the Islamic Revolutionary Guard Corps, the hardline security apparatus who essentially runs Iran, versus the more moderates. So a mix, all of that mix of all of those divisions, somehow they're trying to find some sort of resolution over the next 60 days. So anybody who thinks there's going to be a quick fix to this, that is not going to happen. This is going to be a really grinding road to any peace agreement.
1: John Lyons in Washington. Back home, the Prime Minister has left the door open to more fuel price relief after announcing on the weekend the cut to excise on petrol will continue at a smaller discount for one more month. The heavy vehicle road user charge had been temporarily reduced to zero and will be discounted for the month of July too. But Australia's largest road freight transport association wants the federal government to waive the charge for the remainder of the year. Political reporter Lexi Junawick explains.
2: With the prospect of more oil flowing out of the Middle East, the government is continuing fuel relief for another month, but at a lower rate of 16 cents per litre. It's also partially bringing back the heavy vehicle road user charge, something transport operators aren't happy about.
3: This is not someone taking a joyride in their car.
2: Warren Clark is the CEO of NatRoad, Australia's largest road freight transport association. He wants the road user charge reduced to zero until the end of this year.
3: This is a company providing an essential service to keep this economy going, to keep this country competitive on a world stage. Let's give them some certainty. Let's run it through till the end of the year and, you know, hopefully everything's settled down.
2: Mr Clark says the government's current plan to reduce the road user charge by 16 cents per litre until August before tapering off the discount completely will have negative impacts for the industry.
3: Small business, trucking businesses, transport operators, they need certainty on, you know, what their costs are going to be, or some sort of certainty. So at this stage, you know, a lot of these guys are still not getting paid on time. They're still carrying, you know, a lot of debt. Their cash flow has been impacted.
2: He's also warning of flow-on effects to consumers.
3: To be honest, Lexi, at this stage, I would say the general public isn't really tying it back to what they're paying at the supermarket, but they will, because transport has to pass it on. They can't absorb it.
2: At today's meeting of National Cabinet, the government will seek support from the states and territories for the extended fuel excise relief, given the state's GST revenue has funded a 5.7% portion of the fuel excise cut over the past 3 months. Prime Minister Anthony Albanese not ruling out another extension to the discount beyond July during an appearance on Sky News on Sunday.
4: Of course, we do live in a volatile world. So were there to be a massive global shock again, my government will always respond. But this is about providing some certainty going forward into the future.
2: The Prime Minister is facing a frenetic sitting fortnight with his government determined to pass its controversial tax reforms, including changes to the capital gains tax, now with carve-outs for small businesses and start-ups, before the midwinter break. The Greens still tight-lipped on whether they'll provide vital support to Labor's bill in the Senate.
1: Lexi Junawick. The embattled British Prime Minister, Sir Keir Starmer, is widely expected to resign or lay out a timetable for his departure as early as today. Pressure built steadily over the weekend for him to go after rival Andy Burnham's decisive victory in the Makerfield by-election. Mr Burnham, who'll be sworn in as an MP today, has previously said he'd launch a leadership challenge against the PM. Europe Bureau Chief Mazoe Ford reports from London.
5: Sir Keir Starmer and his family spent the weekend at the Prime Minister's country estate Chequers, but it was anything but relaxing.
6: He is taking the time, as well as dealing with all the issues that a Prime Minister deals with over a weekend, a very busy weekend, that he's also taking the time to think through what the political realities are today compared to last week, the week before.
5: That's Business Secretary and close Keir Starmer ally Peter Kyle on the BBC, after being asked if his boss still plans to fight for his job. Mr Kyle's answers mark a significant shift in tone from the government.
6: He's a Prime Minister who always puts country first, and that he'll be framing every decision that he makes today.

0: on behalf of the country in his day-to-day job as Prime Minister, but also when he thinks about the party going forward.
1: As of Friday, Number 10 and the PM were standing firm.
2: But if there is a contest, just to be clear with you, then yes, I will run, I will stand, and I've said repeatedly, I'm not going to walk away from that.
1: Sir Keir's leadership is on the brink after Labor candidate Andy Burnham's resounding win in a by-election in Makerfield in the north of England last week.
3: We are going to take that opportunity and we are going to lay out a new path for Britain.
1: The Mayor of Greater Manchester, who's consistently rated the UK's most popular politician, had said that if he won Makerfield, he'd challenge the deeply unpopular PM for the top job. Polls predicted the by-election would be a close contest against the candidate from the surging right-wing anti-immigration Reform UK party, but Mr Burnham won comfortably. Professor John Curtis is the UK's most respected pollster.
4: Mr Burnham has provided as much evidence as any Labour MP could expect from a by-election as to his potential ability to be able to take the challenge to reform and to fight an electoral strategy and frame an appeal that enables Labour to be competitive with reform. And that, above all, is what many a Labour MP is seeking.
1: Toby Perkins is one MP who doesn't want Sir Keir to resign.
5: We'd be on to our seventh Prime Minister in 10 years. I don't believe that this is a government that's manifestly failing. He took the Labour Party from its worst ever defeat to its second best ever victory. And I think he deserves a bit of time.
1: It's understood that several high-profile cabinet ministers have now told Sir Keir it's time to go. Adding to the pressure, US President Donald Trump wrote on social media, Keir Starmer will resign as Prime Minister of the United Kingdom. But Number 10 insists the pair didn't speak over the weekend. This is Mazoe Ford in London, reporting for AM.
6: And I'm Melissa Clark. 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
8: Good morning, Steve Martin here through until 9 o'clock. Not quite the usual start that I was expecting, but we're here nonetheless. Good morning, Monday morning. Hope you're well. 1300 303 468 is our number and 0467 842 722 for texts, and hopefully you will. You'll be in touch this morning in some way, shape or form, perhaps for the anniversary tracks, which we'll get to before 6:30. If there's other things you want to join in with, if you want to contribute to our discussions today, it's always nice to hear from you. We'll go through travel, traffic and weather in just a moment. Our rural news is looking at potentially the worst news that we could have had on Friday, and that is that The bird flu, deadly H5 variant of avian influenza, has been detected in Western Australia. And, it's not a good news story at all. So we will hear from the Victorian Farmers Federation Egg Production or Egg Group President Brian Ahmed on the program. He spoke to our newsroom yesterday. So that will be our rural story in just a moment or two. We're going to find out a bit more about the Grampians Rail Trail after 6:30. The anniversary tracks, of course, and then a bit of progress for the Carambalic community on the rebuild of their sports facilities after the fires from earlier this year. We'll have a chat to the mayor of the Pyrenees Shire and find out about how they're looking to develop and redevelop that particular location. So that's all coming up. Our lines are open. The SMS, of course, is always there if you want to get in touch.
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8: First up, if you're off to the station this morning, there's a couple of service changes on the Ballarat line. There's a 551 Southern Cross to Wenderee, not running because of a delayed train crew. So that's an outbound from the city. And then the 739 Wenderee to Southern Cross is not running because of that delayed train crew. So that's where it affects us going back in. The 739 Wenderee to Southern Cross not running today. May affect some travelling up from Bacchus Marsh and Balan towards Ballarat as well early this morning. So just check the V-Line website for details. That's the only notification up there this morning. On the Geelong line, 720 South Geelong to Southern Cross is reduced capacity. Warrnambool trains are all good. Bendigo services, green tick. But there is a listing for 753 Kyneton to Southern Cross not running because of a train fault. So it would be advisable if you're heading to the station, just keep an eye on the V-Line website and see if

0: if you are likely to be affected, maybe with extra passengers on your train or not running along those lines. So, yes, beeline.com.au. Horsham through to Stawell and Ararat. Looks quite quiet this morning. Ararat through to Ballarat is moving fine, and Ballarat on towards the city is all looking like a pretty good run all the way through until the Robinsons Road merge on the Deer Park bypass. It's not bad. Fine on the western, on the Ring Road as you go from the bypass down to the Westgate. The Westgate's a good run, clear in over the bridge. No issues showing up at all. Prince's Highway from Warrnambool heading in through Camperdown, Colac, Winchelsea, around Geelong is all good. Up the Prince's Freeway, Corroit Creek Road interchange, a bit of light congestion is all that's showing up. So it's a very easy run for both major highways this morning. Dalesford through to Geelong on the Midland Highway is looking incident and accident free also. And there's nothing else in the systems anywhere to let you know about it this early point of the day. So we'll go to some weather information before we get to our rural story. For rainfall readings, there's just a few minor ones with gauges. 0.8 in the gauge at Horsham, 0.4 in Ben Nevis, Cape Otway 0.2, Hamilton 0.4, Mount Gellibrand 0.2, 1.8 in the gauge on Mount William. Around Portland, 0.2 of a millimetre, Warrnambool 0.6, Westmere 0.2, Ballarat 0.2, Sheoaks 0.2. So not much. For temperatures, it's a bit cooler. 6.5 degrees in Horsham, 8 degrees in Stawell, 8.5 in Ararat, and 5 on Ben Nevis. Cape Otway is 8 degrees. Hamilton is 6.8, so near enough to 7. 8 degrees Mortlake, Mount Gellibrand 8, 3.5 Mount William, Portland 6, Warrnambool 6.5, Westmere 7.6. Ballarat 6.7 at the airport, 9 on our weather station. Sheoaks is currently 5.5 degrees. And a cool start in Dalesford as well with 4 degrees. The weather radar, for the most part, is pretty clear. There's a few patches here and there. Likely interference or perhaps fog would be a guess, because there's no line of showers coming through anywhere. Partly cloudy, patchy morning fog, slight chance of a shower and light winds is the forecast. 12 for both Ballarat and Dalesford, 13 for Colac, 14 for Maryborough. Ararat and Stawell, 13. Hamilton, 13. Mortlake, 13 degrees. Along the coast today, Portland 14 and Warrnambool 14. Yeah, if you're off to Melbourne, 15. If you're heading to Geelong, Bendigo or Horsham, they're all heading for tops at 14 degrees also. Partly cloudy tomorrow for Tuesday. Morning fog in the northeast, so that's around the Central Highlands for us. High chance of showers near the coast, medium chance elsewhere. Light winds becoming northwesterly in the morning, then light by the afternoon for Tuesday, and around 12 to 14 degrees. On Wednesday, 13 to 15, chance of morning fog in the north, medium chance of showers most likely, morning into the afternoon. Light winds from the west, lightning up in the afternoon, 13 to 15 on Wednesday. Partly cloudy Thursday, morning fog, slight chance of a shower in the south, near zero chance elsewhere, and light winds once again. So relatively settled week. Few showers around, 13 to 15 on Thursday as well. Just on 21 and a half minutes past 6 o'clock on ABC Ballarat 107.9 FM and ABC Listen.
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0: Local news coming up at 6:30. The head of the VFF's egg group is saying that reports of the deadly H5 variant of avian influenza in Western Australia at this stage is a distant concern for Victorians. Now, the disease was detected in a bird that washed up on a remote beach in Western Australia's south. It's the first time this variant has been found on mainland Australia. Federal government confirmed on Friday that a second bird is also being tested in Western Australia. As of this morning, the ABC is reporting that at least 16 birds have been reported to authorities after washing up on southern West Australian beaches. The Victorian Farmers Federation Egg Group President Brian Ahmed told Eden Henninen that the discovery is not a surprise to the industry.
2: I guess it's a concern, but it's not a surprise for egg farmers or poultry farmers. We've been aware of the HI avian influenza virus for some time, and we've been watching it closely worldwide. We have been taking precautions. I mean, a lot of farmers are up biosecurity and they're preparing themselves for what may eventuate eventually. But at the moment, with one

0: bird on a remote place in WA, we're not overly concerned, but we are very vigilant and upping up our biosecurities and preparing for the worst.
1: Do you think it's inevitable that it will come to Victoria?
0: As farmers, we've always said it's only a matter of when. We've never thought that it would never get here to Australia. We were just preparing for the day it does come. This highlights the importance of all our farming systems, you know. I mean, we as farmers do our best as free-range caged and farmers, but there's one thing a free-range farmer can't do, and that's control wild birds coming on the farms. And it's very clear that the wild birds are the carriers of this virus.
1: Hundreds of thousands of birds died last year due to a different strain of the virus. If this comes, if you say it's a matter of when, what kind of effect do you think it will have? The same again?
0: Well, I'm only going by what the experts say. I'm a farmer, and I said, well, we've already had AI here, so why are we over-concerned? But apparently this H5 virus is far more virulent and spreads far more quickly and would have more impact than the H7 virus. And so that really concerns us because we lost over 2 million birds a few years ago. If this spreads a lot quicker, we'll be culling a lot more birds than we did.
1: And what is the industry doing to prepare? I know it's quite tricky for free-range farmers, but is there anything that they're doing to protect themselves?
0: Well, the only thing farmers can do is control biosecurity on their farms. And of course, you know, indoor environment's far more controllable, so you can control biosecurity a lot more. But on a free-range farm, you can do everything humanly possible, but we can't control wild birds, and that's the risk. So we here in Australia, we want to make sure Australians got food security. So that's how we control our food supply chain, is by having a combination of all our farming systems. Farmers are doing the best they can, but there is some areas that are uncontrollable, and wild birds is the one.
2: Victorian Farmers Federation Ag Group President Brian Ahmed, and he was speaking there with ABC reporter Eden Hennenden about this discovery in Western Australia of birds that had washed up and they tested positive for the H5 variant of avian influenza, which has been found pretty much everywhere else around the world. We are the last continent, so it has not entirely made it here, but it's a bit of a worry. News is coming up at 6:30. Anniversary tracks shortly after Charles and Eddie.

0: 1992 was the year this came out. Would I Lie to You? And the album it was on was Duophonic. Coming up to 6:30, our local news in just a moment, but very, very, very importantly, the anniversary track for today, your choice. 0467 842 722 1300 303 468. I've made it simple today. I've made it easy for you. Coldplay is on the list. Cyndi Lauper is there. Todd Rundgren or Bryan Adams, your anniversary track options this morning. It's 6:30.
1: Good morning. This is ABC Ballarat, South West and Central Victoria News. I'm Coco Veldkamp. The Warrnambool Sexual Offences and Child Abuse Investigation Team has charged a man following three incidents in the Warrnambool area. Police allege the man performed lewd acts on the Warrnambool foreshore in November 2025 and May 2026. On June 15, a 21-year-old Warrnambool man was arrested and charged with four counts of sexual activity directed at a person. He was bailed to appear before Warrnambool Magistrates Court on September 14. Police are investigating an alleged assault which occurred at a football match in Ararat on June 13. Erin Somerville reports.
2: Investigators say that a number of people were involved in an altercation at Alexandra Oval in Ararat at around 4 p.m. Police attended and spoke to a number of witnesses, and the investigation into the incident is ongoing. Police are asking anyone who witnessed the incident, has footage or any information, to contact the Ararat Police Station or Crime Stoppers. Officers say local sport is vital to community connectedness and cohesion, and Victoria Police take all reports of violent, threatening or antisocial behaviour seriously and will fully investigate.
1: The head of Victoria's Peak Farming Group says reports of the deadly H5 variant of avian influenza detected in Western Australia is a distant concern for Victorians. The disease was detected in a bird that washed up on a remote beach in Western Australia's south. This is the first time this variant has been found in mainland Australia. The federal government confirmed that a second bird is also being tested in Western Australia. Victorian Farmers Federation Egg Group President Brian Ahmed said the discovery is not a surprise to the industry.
3: At the moment, with one bird on a remote place in WA, we're not overly concerned, but we are very vigilant and upping up our biosecurities and preparing for the worst.
1: Deputy Prime Minister Richard Marles says the Australian Centre for Disease Preparedness in Geelong has been critical in identifying cases.
4: Australians, farmers, the agricultural sector should take some comfort that those agencies are amongst the best in the world.
1: A new government report has revealed what schools in Ballarat and Warrnambool are rated in poor condition. Matilda Prelick reports.
5: The Victorian Auditor General's Office

0: Again, just after 7 a.m. A number of items were allegedly stolen. Investigators are asking anyone who may have seen something suspicious or who has footage to contact the St Arnaud's police station. A local council in Victoria's northwest has welcomed the highest community satisfaction results in the state. The latest survey of residents found overall satisfaction for Loddonshire Council rose to 63 points, 5 points up from last year and 6 points above the state average. Waste management, recreational facilities and the appearance of public areas received the highest ratings in the Shire, while satisfaction with unsealed roads remained the same. Loddonshire Mayor Dan Straub says the council is pleased with the results, but there is more work to do.
1: Take it with a grain of salt. Yes, it's a great scoring. We've got a fairly good cross-section of community gets surveyed every year, but we really focus on the improvements we need to make so we can make this an even better experience for our residents.
0: Partly cloudy today with patchy morning fog, the slight chance of a shower and light winds. Warrnambool 14, Ballarat 12, Bendigo 14. For more news, search your local ABC station online. 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
3: Just on 25 minutes to 7 o'clock. 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ABC Ballarat 107.9 FM and ABC Listen. We're choosing an anniversary track, as we do at this time of the day, Monday to Friday. Coldplay, Cyndi Lauper, Todd Rundgren, which I'm going to struggle saying, or Bryan Adams. Coldplay, Cyndi Lauper, Todd Rundgren. Bryan Adams. They are your anniversary track choices, one of which will be successful, but what I can tell you is it's close. We are going to find out about the Grampians Rail Trail because there's a request for the council to commit to ongoing maintenance for the rail trail, and it has to do, I think, with the future and the ability to attract other funding. So we'll find out a bit more when we have a chat to the Treasurer and Project Coordinator about where the Grampians Rail Trail is up to at this stage and what it is they're asking for. So that's coming up in just a minute or two. With the voting, I'll get to that just quickly before we go to traffic and weather. Candace for Brian, Todd for Marilyn, Option 2 for Gordon, Cyndi for Cocky and Vite Vite. Coldplay seems kind of solstice appropriate, Mad Mick. Thank you, Mick. I better have Bryan Adams, says Michael. Bryan Adams for sure for Heather at Moonable. Cyndi Lauper for Tanya. Coldplay for Cassie in Cairns. Good morning, Steve. Honestly, no idea. May I please go for Bryza Adams from Bryza at Chili Kalani. Thank you, Bryza. Coldplay for Wayne. Todd Rundgren for Smokey. Lyndon, Bryan Adams. John, Cyndi Lauper. Shaz says, I'll go with the first artist you mentioned, whoever that was. So that's Coldplay, Shaz. Thank you. Coldplay also for Liz at Epsom. Coldplay for Shaz. She's come back with an actual proper vote. Yes, the number's the same. Todd Rundgren for Dan in Broomfield. It is still close. Coldplay, Cyndi Lauper, Todd Rundgren or Bryan Adams. I'll keep an eye on voting. Travel, traffic and weather. Now, a few minutes ago when we started, roads look really good. It's not so bad on train lines either. There's a 739 Wenderee to Southern Cross not running because of a delayed train crew. So the outbound 551 from Southern Cross won't run to Wenderee, and the return service is not going to be there. So check V-Line services for details. 720 South Geelong to Southern Cross reduced capacity. It's on vline.com.au. And there's a 753 out of Kyneton, which is not running because of train fault. So details, vline.com.au. Highways are pretty good if you have to use those as an alternative. So Horsham through to Ballarat on towards the city is all looking like a pretty clear run. Bit of congestion now around Hopkins Road and a little bit of light stuff between Rockbank and Deanside, but it's a pretty decent run. Deer Park Bypass is good. Ring Road's good. It's only a little congested getting down onto the Geelong Freeway, so heading south on the Princes Freeway, onto the West Gate, over the bridge, through the tunnel, all clear. It's a happy Monday morning. A little slow now through Williams Landing, but clears pretty quickly. Good run through Laverton and Laverton North. Ring Road at Geelong's fine. Midland Highway is a good run. Dalesford to Geelong as well. There is not much else showing up on this Monday morning for me to tell you about at this point in time. 1300 303 468 and 04.

0: 8427722 is the number. Just if you're around Sebastopol on Smythe's Road, just be aware of fire crews just responding to an incident there. It looks like there might be, I'm not sure if it's a confirmed fire or not, but there is an incident just in that area. So just be aware of fire crews that could be moving around. Partly cloudy today, patchy morning fog, slight chance of a shower, light winds. 12 degrees for Ballarat and Daylesford, 13 for Colac, 14 in Maryborough, then 13 degrees for Ararat, Stawell, Hamilton and Mortlake. Along the coast, 14 Portland, 14 Warrnambool. 15 in Melbourne if you're heading to the city today. Geelong, Bendigo and Horsham, if you're off to any of those centres, all 14 degrees. 12 to 14 tomorrow, morning fog in the northeast, high chance of showers in the south, medium chance elsewhere. Northwesterlies, light in the late afternoon, partly cloudy for Tuesday, and 12 to 14. Cloudy, morning fog in the north on Wednesday, medium chance of showers most likely through the day. Westerlies becoming light in the afternoon, 13 to 15. Partly cloudy, morning fog, slight chance of a shower in the south on Thursday, and again around 13 to 15.
1: From Ararat to Colac and across the Central Highlands, this is ABC Ballarat.
0: I'm going to have to keep a close eye on some of the voting that's been coming in for the anniversary track for this morning. There's another couple in there for Coldplay. Todd for Pete and Carol. John from Avoca for Bryan Adams. Suzanne for Coldplay. Bryan Adams for Rhonda. Definitely Coldplay, says Murray. Bryan Adams for Sally at Tanwood. Rightio. Coldplay for Neen. Bryan Adams for John and Avoca. Coldplay, Cyndi Lauper, Todd Rundgren, Bryan Adams. I'll keep an eye on some of the voting. Now, as I mentioned, residents in and around Northern Grampianshire are asking the council to commit to some ongoing maintenance funding for the Grampians Rail Trail. John Pye is the treasurer and project coordinator of the Grampians Rail Trail and is with us this morning. Hi, John.
2: Oh, g'day, Steve.
0: Thanks for your time this morning. Now, can you just explain what it is you're asking council for at this stage?
2: Okay, what we need is a commitment to underwrite the maintenance for the rail trail so that we can get it to Halls Gap. We've never had a maintenance budget whatsoever. You cannot get grants for maintenance, and what we've been doing is no longer sustainable. And unless we have that commitment, we can't be in the market for grants worth hundreds of thousands of dollars.
0: Okay, so where is the rail trail up to at the moment? Just describe what's there.
2: Okay, it runs at the moment from Grampians Road, just on the periphery of Stawell, out to Lake Lonsdale. That's 11 kilometres. We've just received another grant for $8,800 to get it to Federation Park, which was always going to be its start point because that's where there's car parking and facilities, toilets, etc. So basically, from the Grampians Road to Lake Lonsdale, it is 110% finished, although suffering from a bit of maintenance request needs. And then by summer, we'll have it extended to Federation Park. So that's where it is at the moment.
0: Okay. And the end goal is to Halls Gap?
2: That's always been the ambition. We've got about another 16 kilometres of track to build, and then with a few minor back roads, it gets to Halls Gap.
0: All right. So what's been the response from councils so far? Where are we up to there?
2: Well, ambivalent. That's probably the best explanation. I mean, the irony is that this has been going on. I've been working on this for 24 years, so it's almost a generational thing. It's become so much of a feature of the Stawell community that, and also within council strategies and plans. In fact, until this latest flurry of media activity, if you looked up the Grampians Rail Trail, AI said that the council ran it.
0: Well, see, John, when I saw Grampians Rail Trail, I thought, oh, I didn't know there was one.
2: Well, because we haven't got it to Federation Park, and it's still a

0: construction phase.
1: Yeah.
0: So if you go to Rail Trails Australia, it has the actual rail trail there, and a lot of people actually, you know, people who do rail trail tourism are well aware of that, and the locals are certainly well aware of it as well. So it does feature, but whilst we're in the construction stage, we're not in the big promotion stage, so that's coming.
1: Yeah. Okay, so why have you been involved in this for 24 years? What is it about getting this rail trail complete that's kept you involved and clearly passionate about it?
0: Well, it began as a school project when I was a teacher at Stawell Secondary College, and that ran for about 8 years to about 2010, 2011. And then it was basically it was 95% completed. But what we needed was a licence someone had to take a licence so we could cross a section of Grand Prince William Valley waterland, and they didn't want to have public liabilities for 750 metres. So we needed someone to actually take a licence. Now, we've been encouraging a partnership with council since day dot, but we'd never actually got it. But in the end, a community group was formed. We found we could get public liability, and then we took on the licence, and it was completely open from about 2019, although most people have been using it for years prior to that.
1: How much would council have to tip in to help you with the funding or to help you with the maintenance?
0: What we need is $20,000 a year. The Friends of Grand Prince Rail Trail would be required to raise about $6,000 a year in sponsorship, which we believe is quite doable, and that would cover the maintenance over a 20-year period. The biggest cost is over that 20-year period is about $250,000 for track resurfacing.
1: Mm, okay, but by having that and having that partnership with council, that opens up other funding streams.
0: Well, it does. I mean, if we're going to continue to operate this in our own right, which is what council wants, because we can maintain it for the third the price that they can, then we have to be in a position for a grant to come our way to be able to not just have a project that looks fantastic, but to be able to maintain it. The last thing a grant provider is going to do is give you a grant for something that in a couple of years' time is going to fall into disrepair.
1: Yeah. So you need that certainty, that partnership, and the guarantees, and then there's a confidence for someone to supply the grant. What difference would this make by having to the wider community? I'm just wondering about if you had it extended to Halls Gap. That's the eventual aim. Overall, what's the benefit to everyone to have this in place and have it running well?
0: Well, just recently, council actually did what's called a REM plan, which looks at the economic benefit. And on the existing visitation to Stawell Halls Gap, it would generate $2.4 million in economic activity a year. That's without increased visitation to Stawell in particular. So we're expecting that this is going to generate in excess of $3 million a year. So there's a big economic benefit. It'll certainly be in businesses that arise around tourism, such as hotels, such as accommodation, all those things, cafes, supplies, that sort of stuff. But on top of that, there's this great community benefit that, you know, the more that it becomes accessible, the more the community is going to use it. So there's big economic benefits there to Stawell in particular, but also Halls Gap, and there's great community benefits to the Stawell residents.
1: Okay. So at this stage, are you still waiting for council to commit? Are you still, like, is it about to be considered by council at a meeting, or has that just happened?
0: No. There's been a council has put up a motion to actually support us with the underwriting and maintenance,
1: right.
0: And they've got a budget meeting tomorrow, in which that's going to be discussed and voted on. So hopefully by tomorrow we're in a position to actually pursue this grant, which we reckon we've got a very good chance to get. Because we've got such a good story, we've got all the information, all the data. We know our stuff. We've done all the risk management, all the governance.

0: all that sort of stuff. So, you know, we reckon this is going to be a fantastic grant application.
1: Yeah. Okay. So you've crossed your T's, you've dotted all your I's, you know all the ins and outs of it.
0: Yep.
1: Tell me, if I was to ride your rail trail, how is your rail trail different from other rail trails?
0: Okay, most rail trails go through paddocks. This one goes through a whole range of natural environments. It goes through a conservation reserve, it goes through a bull oak forest, it goes through a wetland which is visited by brolgers, it goes through an open grassy red box woodland, it goes along through the Mount William Creek area. And for 2 kilometres, there is a paddock there, which is very fortunate because for that 2 kilometres, you can see the escarpment of the Grampians. So this one is going to be, it has all the attributes of becoming an iconic rail trail. And because the Grampians is such a tourist mecca, we can see that people will come particularly to ride the rail trail, and it'll be potentially an icon, which then generates its own tourism and its own economic benefit.
1: All right, so tomorrow is decision day. And are you confident or are you a bit cautious?
0: Well, I've been doing this for 24 years, so have mixed feelings now.
1: Right, okay. Well, good luck, John.
0: Yep, thank you very much.
1: And thanks for telling us about it. Now I want to load the bike in the car and come out and ride your rail trail, even just what's there.
0: Fantastic.
1: Let alone what's to come, if you can get it all the way to Halls Gap, which would be fabulous as well. Thanks for your time this morning.
0: No worries. Thanks, Steve.
1: That's John Pye, Treasurer and Project Coordinator with the Grampians Rail Trail. 24 years he's been going for this. It's not. I know times are tight for council, and councils have to be very careful with the way they spend money, but 20 grand for ongoing maintenance, that commitment, which then allows the application for other funding streams to extend it and upgrade it. In the scheme of things in council's budget, it's not a lot of money, so hopefully for that project, council might be able to find a way through with that. 1300 303 468 and 0467 842 722. Morning, Steve. We were camping at Lake Longsdale with family and friends, and some of those keen riders already do part of the trail from the lake to Stawell. They'd be totally thrilled to ride through to Halls Gap in the near future. Please bring it on. And is there a friends of the group they could be a part of? I don't know, Shaz. I'd just search for Grampians Rail Trail. I know there's that committee there. There might be a friends group around, and I think they're relatively easy to contact for that sort of, if you wanted to get involved in that way. Vote for Brian Adams is there, so I'll just pop that one down. Grant from Westmere, Coldplay. No, Grant from Westmere is Brian Adams. Anthony in Great Western is Coldplay. I'll just make sure I get those ones right. And Will is voting for Brian Adams. I think I'm up to date with the anniversary track voting this morning.
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1: Rightio. Todd Rundgren, born on this day in 1948. Cyndi Lauper having a birthday in 1953. Coldplay went to number one in the UK singles chart with Viva La Vida in 2008 on this day. And Brian Adams went to number one in the US on Billboard in 1985 with the song Heaven. Coldplay, Cyndi Lauper, Todd Rundgren, Brian Adams, the anniversary track options today. Todd Rundgren, 4. Cyndi Lauper, 4. Dead Heat for last place. Coldplay, 11. Brian Adams, 15.

0: Canadian singer and songwriter Bryan Adams, and his first Billboard number one hit with Heaven was on this day in 1985. Just on 4 minutes to the news coming up at 7 o'clock. Deborah Bitsky.
1: Love Bryan Adams.
0: Do you?
1: So I was swept up in that and
0: it's
1: forgot
0: about,
1: where I
0: it's
1: was.
0: It's about your era, really, isn't it?
1: It is. I didn't know that was his first Billboard hit, though.
0: Yes. There you go. Yeah, apparently so, according to the records on the internet.
1: There you go. Yeah. Gotta love the internet.
0: You gotta
1: it's so
0: trust
1: accurate.
0: The internet.
1: Do you know when I was filling in on Drive once, I introduced Bryan Adams and I said, oh, now it's time for everyone's favourite Canadian. Yes, that stirred people up. Mm.
0: Who is everyone's favourite Canadian?
1: Bryan Adams. I'll stand by it.
0: Okay. All right. I'm not going to argue.
1: There were plenty of other better, well, not better, but valid suggestions.
0: Other nominations.
1: Yeah.
0: Right.
1: And a lot of people didn't think Bryan Adams even deserved to be considered.
0: Really?
1: Yeah, I know. Bryan Adams is great.
0: Yeah. Okay.
1: Anyway,
0: I would have thought he'd be up there. Yeah, let's get started.
1: Let's get into important things. So down in the southwest, they're talking about why Warrnambool can't have 6-car velocity trains like other comparable regional train lines. And the answer is we still don't know. So Richard Reardon, MP, asked the Transport Minister in Parliament, and I don't know this, apparently then the Minister has 30 days to answer the question. It took her 3 months, and she said something along the lines of, my department and V-Line have requirements set by the Office of the National Safety Regulator that they must closely follow, end quote.
0: So does that mean the other lines where there are 6-car velocities but not long enough platforms now lose those 6-car velocities?
1: Well,
0: if they have standards to
1: that's
0: meet.
1: An interesting question.
0: They've got to meet the standards. Because there is this circumstance on other lines.
1: Exactly. It begs so many more questions.
0: Yeah.
1: Like, well, what's the difference? And if not, why not? But in which case, do we have to wait another 3 months to hear the answer?
0: Mm.
1: Don't know. The Courier has a lovely photo of people doing Dancing with the Stars. So that's a big fundraiser for the Ballarat Foundation that they do every year. And some beautiful photos of people flicking dresses and skirts and things around.
0: Right.
1: Moving on to the... Oh, yeah. It looks really fun.
0: What a description.
1: Moving on to The Age, it says about 150 students are suspended each day, Steve, in Victoria, as experts urge principals to be brave enough to tackle problems differently.
0: So is that saying don't expel them?
1: I don't know.
0: If you don't have to.
1: I read the whole article and I'm like, well, what does brave look like? But I don't really feel like it answered that for me. It did have a case study of a school that has less suspensions, which is interestingly a regional school, Wangaratta High School.
0: Yep.
1: And their principal said the school had focused on school-wide positive behaviour shifts and believed in responsibility, accountability and ownership.
0: I think for many principals, it's a last resort. It's not the first option.
1: Yes.
0: By any stretch. So the last resort is the expulsion. But yeah, there's a lot there. I was just thinking, back when I went to high school, the cane was still a thing.
1: Wow.
0: So it was allowed, and it was in some schools encouraged. I think the principal at my high school was the first principal I think in Sydney to ban the cane, ban the use of. Corporal punishment within the school.
1: That's phenomenal.
0: And when we were told that in year 7 by the principal, you know, there is no cane here, he sort of stopped and looked at everyone and said, there are far worse things I can do than give you the cane. We all kind of, it's little year 7s are like, ooh, ooh. So, you know, there were different punishments than being beaten by a teacher.
1: Yeah, thankfully. So, yeah. But I don't know, suspensions doesn't sound, it's a pretty blunt tool, isn't it?
0: Yeah,
1: the kids
0: absolutely.
1: That need to be at school, don't let them come to school. What do you do?
0: Yeah. All right. 30 seconds. Anything else?
1: Yeah, it's not taboo to discuss your poo, according to the Herald Sun.
0: Most Aussies
1: would rather suffer in silence and talk about what happens in the toilet. They are, of course, talking about bowel cancer. And they did a survey where they found that 42% of people won't use the toilet outside their home.
0: That does not surprise me.
1: It sounds uncomfortable, though.
0: Could be. Thank you, Deb.
1: Thank you.
0: Deb Rubitsky with a run-through of what's making news. It's 7 o'clock. Time for news.

0: high-level talks between the US and Iran stall, Victorian taxpayers subsidise logging in Tasmania, and South Korean Starbucks closed for a history lesson. ABC News, good morning, I'm Michaela Ortolan. Four Corners can reveal that Victorian taxpayer money is subsidising the logging of forests in Tasmania after the state banned its own industry. Jade Toomey reports.
1: When Victoria shut down its own logging industry in 2024, it already had an almost half share in the biggest timber mill in the state, named Australian Sustainable Hardwoods. Four Corners can reveal the government has paid more than $110 million supporting the mill since 2017. An analysis of the company's financials shows recent compensation money the mill has received due to the shutdown of native logging in Victoria is now enabling the mill to buy timber from Tasmanian native forests. Ash denies taxpayers are subsidising logging in Tasmania and says it was legally owed the compensation money by the Victorian government when it ended its own industry.
0: High-level talks between the US and Iran have stalled following a threat by President Donald Trump that he is prepared to bomb Iran again. Here's America's editor, John Lyons.
2: As delegates from both sides met in Switzerland, there were mixed messages from the US side, with President Trump threatening to hit Iran very hard again, while his vice president, J.D. Vance, who attended the talks, described them as historic and said the US was prepared to fundamentally transform its relationship with Iran. Iranian delegates stalled the talks after President Trump's social media threat, but said they were not completely over. The talks are part of a 60-day ceasefire during which the US and Iran will try to agree to key issues, including the future of Iran's nuclear program.
0: The British Prime Minister is expected to lay out a timetable for his resignation as early as today, as a more popular rival moves closer to challenging him for the Labour leadership. Here's Europe correspondent Mazoe Ford.
3: Sir Keir Starmer spent the weekend with his family at the Prime Minister's country estate Chequers, where allies said he was reflecting on political realities. Sir Keir is under intense pressure following party rival Andy Burnham's resounding victory in the Makerfield by-election last week. Mr Burnham, who'll be sworn in as an MP today, has previously said he'd launch a leadership challenge against the PM upon returning to Westminster. Several high-profile cabinet ministers have told the PM he should stand down to avoid a messy leadership contest. Mazoe Ford, ABC News, London.
0: The WA Department of Primary Industry says it received 16 reports of sick or dead birds from the public over a 24-hour period after the discovery of the deadly H5 variant of bird flu in Australia. The reports were between Perth and the Cape Le Grand area in the 24 hours to 3 o'clock on Saturday afternoon. This includes 5 reports related to seabirds, with 2 from the Esperance area, where the first case of the H5 variant was discovered. Anyone who sees sick or dead birds or marine mammals should not touch the animals, but report it to the Emergency Animal Disease Hotline. Australia's largest road freight transport association is calling on the federal government to rethink its decision to wind down the heavy vehicle road user charge reduction. Here's political reporter Lexi Junowick.
4: Over the weekend, the government announced an extension to the fuel excise cut for July at a lower rate of 16 cents per litre and a partial return of the heavy vehicle road user charge at 16 cents per litre. CEO of the National Road Transport Association, Warren Clark, says he wants to see the road user charge reduced to zero until the end of this year.
5: This is not someone taking a joyride in their car. This is a company providing an essential service to keep this economy going.
4: The road user charge for heavy vehicle operators is usually 32.4 cents per litre.
0: An urban planning expert has warned authorities need to consider the proximity of a duck shooting zone to Geelong's rapidly growing urban sprawl. Local shooters and wildlife rescuers have raised concerns that Geelong's urban sprawl has spread too close to the Lake Koniwari hunting zone in the Armstrong Creek growth area, bringing the public too close to shooters. Monash University's Suzanne Barker says the planning of the area should be reviewed.
6: There is a conflict there, or an emerging conflict, and I think it's probably important that somebody has a look at it. I imagine that it would be a wise thing to do to actually commission some sort of report to consider whether or not any mitigation measures need to be undertaken.
0: Residents in Melbourne's inner west say state government consultation on the redevelopment of a defunct hospital site seems tokenistic. A draft plan for the 6.6 hectare site of the old Footscray Hospital has been released, and as of last week, locals are invited to have their say via an online survey. Kate Breen from Reimagining Old Footscray Hospital says her group wants half the site to be parkland and 30% of new homes to be social housing, but the government's intentions seem vague.
7: They've not given us any indication of really any detail about what they're actually planning, so it seems to show a significant amount of housing, but we don't know how much. There's no commitment to any public or social housing.
0: A man is due to face court today for allegedly trafficking guns and drugs after police raided a home in Melbourne's southeast. Crime reporter Olivia Jenkins has more.
8: An anonymous tip-off from a member of the public led police to a Karen property on Friday, where they allegedly uncovered a stash of ketamine worth more than $200,000, along with what's believed to be cocaine and prescription medication. They also seized two guns, a machete, other illegal knives, and imitation firearms. Following a three-month-long investigation, detectives have charged a 25-year-old Karen man with trafficking ketamine, cocaine, and firearms, as well as possessing guns, weapons, and proceeds of crime. He's expected to appear in the Melbourne Magistrates Court later today.
0: India's medical entrance exam has been held again under tight security after last month's paper leak controversy. South Asia correspondent Rachel Clayton has more.
9: Under heavy security, students passed through metal detectors, had their identification checked, and were searched for electronic devices before sitting India's medical entrance exam. About 2.3 million candidates took the test, competing for roughly 130,000 medical school places. The exam was rerun after authorities cancelled last month's results amid a paper leak scandal that affected students across the country. The controversy triggered nationwide protests calling for sweeping education reforms and demands for the resignation of Education Minister Dharmendra Pradhan. Rachel Clayton, ABC News, New Delhi.
0: Starbucks will close all its stores in South Korea for half the day for mandatory training after a marketing campaign backfired. North Asia correspondent Natalie Whiting reports.
10: There are more than 2,000 Starbucks stores in South Korea, and all of them will close for half a day today for staff to take part in mandatory history and social awareness training. It comes after a marketing campaign sparked outrage and protest in the country. Starbucks Korea launched a marketing campaign called Tank Day, offering discounts on a tumbler cup on the same day as the anniversary of the Gwangju Uprising, a brutal military crackdown against pro-democracy demonstrations in 1980. The campaign was wound back and the local chief executive fired. Natalie Whiting, ABC News.
0: Now with sport, here's Mark Adenall.

0: The Western Bulldogs have moved up to 7th on the AFL ladder with a 22-point win over St Kilda at Docklands, 12-11-83-8-13-61. St Kilda was in front by 2 points at quarter time but was affected by injuries to Jack Sinclair and Tom De Koning. Bulldogs midfielder Ed Richards has told ABC Sport he's happy with the win, but the team has things to work on.
1: Good start from us. Probably didn't use the ball well. I feel like both teams didn't really. There's a lot of turnovers tonight. They're saying we'll go to work on.
0: Elsewhere, North Melbourne has beaten Richmond by 25 points at the MCG, 10-13, 73-6-12, 48. To the NRL, and Melbourne Storm defeated the Raiders 42-20, while the Roosters beat the Sharks and the Warriors had a win over the Cowboys. The Adelaide Thunderbirds are through to the Super Netball Grand Final. They will play the winner of next weekend's Melbourne Vixens West Coast Preliminary Final. And the Australian men's cricket team has secured a clean sweep of its T20 series with Bangladesh after a 7-wicket win in the third and last match in Bangladesh.
2: To the weather now for the state. Areas of morning fog and patchy frost, partly cloudy with isolated showers, most likely during the afternoon. For Melbourne, partly cloudy today, slight chance of a shower, a top of 15 degrees. Right now in Melbourne, it's 7 degrees. ABC News.
3: 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Traffic.
4: It's Brad from Transport Victoria. Pretty clear run for the major arterials at the moment. No troubles for the Western Freeway. Nearly a delay-free run. Melbourne bound. It's a little busy around Caroline Springs and Derrimut past those inbound entry ramps, but otherwise clear onto the Westgate Freeway. And the Westgate looking fine over the bridge in towards the city exits. No troubles for Ballarat Road through Sunshine and Braybrook this morning. If you're coming in towards Melbourne from Geelong, the Princes Freeway looking clear from Geelong right through to Melbourne. A couple of brakes on around Altona Meadows past High Street, but otherwise a fine run in both directions. The Geelong Ring Road also clear both ways. The Midland Highway running well in both directions between Ballarat and Geelong. Hamilton Highway clear, and the Princes Highway a clear run from Portland right through to Geelong. If you're getting onto a V-Line service this morning, Ballarat, Ararat and Maribyrnong lines running well. There will be some coaches replacing evening trains for works, so plan your trip on the V-Line website if you're taking PT this evening. Geelong and Waterville services running well both ways.
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6: 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Morning, Steve Martin here through until 9. We're about to head off to Carrumbalik. We'll have a chat to the Mayor of the Pyrenees Shire Council because there is some movement on the rebuild post-fire for Carrumbalik and the reserve there. We'll find out what's happening. The keeper of the records when it comes to our anniversary track voting numbers, that's Kevin in Mount Edgerton. He's the keeper of the records. 34 votes, a good number for a Monday, says Kevin. Thank you, Kevin. Mind you, Steve in Bambara says, I'd rather hit Brian with a billboard. It was a billboard number one. Well, Stephen, do note that I'm using your full name. You didn't vote that I saw for anything. So if you don't vote, I don't think you've earned the right to complain about the end result. But thank you for your SMS this morning. 0467 842 722. Travel and traffic we've had. A bit of weather for today. 12 degrees Ballarat, 12 degrees Daylesford, 13 in Colac, 14 degrees for Maryborough. Ararat, Stawell, Hamilton and Mortlake, 13 degrees. 14 along the coast for Portland and Warrnambool. Partly cloudy, patchy morning fog, slight chance of a shower and light wind. So a fairly short and sharp forecast for today. Nothing too extraordinary there. If you're off to Melbourne, 15. If you're heading to Geelong, Bendigo or Horsham, tops of 14. Relatively standard winter's day, you'd have to say. Although still, you know, mild for winter this time of year around here. Partly cloudy tomorrow. Chance of fog in the northeast. High chance of showers near the coast. Medium chance elsewhere. Light winds becoming northwesterly. Then light in the afternoon. And around 12 to 14 on Tuesday. Slightly warmer for Wednesday and also for Thursday. Cloudy with a chance of morning fog in the north. Medium chance of showers most likely morning and afternoon. Light winds westerlies up to 20 k's. And they'll lighten off as the day goes on, 13 to 15. Partly cloudy on Thursday, chance of morning fog, slight chance of a shower in the south, and there's zero chance elsewhere. Light winds as well, and again, temperatures around 13 to 15. We will talk to the Weather Bureau as we do, as per usual, just after the 7:30 local news.

0: 1300 303 468 and 0467 842 722 is the number if you want to get in touch with us this morning. Just on 14 minutes past 7 o'clock, ABC Ballarat.
1: Hi, it's Zanro. 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
0: Now, we are trying to get in touch with Councillor Damien Ferrari, the Mayor of the Pyrenees Shire Council, to talk to him about the Carrumballock Recreation Reserve. And apparently it's going to be, that rebuild will be community-led. So I wanted to find out how that is expected to work in practice and why take that particular approach. We're just having a little bit of trouble getting through to the Mayor at the moment. So we'll come back to that in just a sec. So to take over Ballarat, we'll flip things around a little. Take over Ballarat, I've been playing these stories of 35 young people in and around Ballarat who shared their stories as part of this storytelling program, competition effectively. So the aim of Takeover Ballarat was to get more young people into the mainstream from regional towns. Sometimes they probably feel like they're getting a bit overlooked. We have these winners, they are all online and they're all getting played on the radio as well. Our winner today is Alyssa, one of the Takeover Ballarat winners. Alyssa's story is about being the very first student to officially graduate year 12 with a certificate and the first in her family too. Here is Alyssa.
4: They really picked the worst day for me to graduate. It was randomly hot and I had to wear a thick gown and a massive cap. I was about to make history because I'm the first ever student from Yule Park to finish year 12 with a certificate. They made a fuss. They clapped, gave me a toast and prepared my favourite food for lunch. Chicken kebabs, chow mein and a pav. I ran through a guard of honour, sticking my tongue out at the cameras. I was the only one graduating, so all eyes were on me. I hated having so many people focusing on me, but I could tell they were proud, especially Mum. She was beaming, standing next to my auntie and littlest cousin. I'm the first in my family to finish school. In year 7, at my old mainstream high school, I would have done anything to avoid going. I have autism and on-again, off-again depression. So I struggled to learn the way they wanted me to. I couldn't understand the textbooks they gave me, and I got badly bullied. Kids would bail me up in the toilets and pull me off picnic tables. I cried most mornings to Mum. She couldn't bear to see me upset, so she reached out to Yule Park Community College. I started there a few weeks later. I thought school wasn't my thing, but Yule Park is unique. There's art all over the walls, free food to take home, retro video games, a gym, and most importantly, I didn't have to touch a textbook. The teachers make you feel excited about things. They let me have breaks, and I've never had homework. I work hard while I'm there and look after myself when I'm home. People are surprised when I tell them. I've been on 2 overseas school trips. There's no way we could afford it without help, so our teachers helped us fundraise. We sold icy poles, had sausage sizzles, and washed our teachers' cars. We raised enough to get to New Zealand and Fiji. I'm the first in my family to travel overseas too. Mum felt like she was missing out, so she booked us a cruise. I know I've had it good here. It's scary to leave a place that's been so supportive, but I'm excited to see how many firsts are out there for me.
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0: It is just on 18 minutes past 7 o'clock, and still no luck with the Mayor of the Pyrenees Shire. We'll see what we can find out in the next 3.5 minutes.

That is Top Loader. Dancing in the Moonlight from 1999. 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Just on 22 and a half minutes past 7 o'clock. 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And still have been unable to get in touch with the Mayor of the Pyrenees Shire Council. We're planning on talking with Councillor Ferrari about a release that came out last week. I think it was on Thursday. It's about the Karambalik Recreation Reserve, which was destroyed in the January fires as they tore through that part of the world. So apparently there's been a lump sum that's been handed out to the Pyrenees, or will be handed out to the Pyrenees Shire Council, for the recreation reserve to be rebuilt. So council is going to organise to go into an agreement with a community body. But one of the things I wanted to ask, it says a yet-to-be-determined community body. So there is, I believe, a progress association, but I think they're looking to set up some other community organisation that will then administer and oversee the reintroduction and rebuilding of the community recreation reserve, I guess so that it suits everyone in the community. So it is widely used, and I guess it has that sense of ownership for the community. So it's all on Crown land as well. It's operated, it says here, by the Department of Energy, Environment, Climate and Climate Action, so DECA. So unfortunately, as I was saying, the Mayor's phone is just ringing out for us this morning. So we'll see perhaps if we can catch up on that at another point.

0: time. I know a lot of mayors from our region are heading to Canberra as of tomorrow. The Greater Ballarat Alliance of Councils, there's quite a few of them heading up to state their case for some funding and reintroduction of a few programs.
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5.5 minutes to the news at 7:30. We'll check in with the Weather Bureau after the news and see what's happening for the rest of today and this week. Looks like a fairly steady sort of week ahead as well from that forecast been going through. And just because I've got the World Cup on in the studio, I was just having a look thinking, well, given that Australia were unsuccessful against the US on Saturday morning, didn't want to use the L word, what do we have to do against Paraguay? So I've just been using Google's AI just to work out. It's much easier than me doing the maths. So to finish second in the group so that we progress, when it comes to Paraguay, who also beat Turkey, we need to finish second. We need a win or a draw against Paraguay. So it can be a draw. That's okay. We can't afford a loss because we have a superior goal difference over Paraguay. That's because the USA defeated Paraguay 4-1 in the very first game. So tying in the match is enough to make sure that we're in the runner-up spot, so we will go through with the US, who, I have to say, were looking pretty good on Saturday morning. Might hurt to say, but they looked like they deserved the win. They were playing pretty well, so I'll just have to keep our fingers crossed for the Paraguay match now. 4 minutes to the news at 7:30.

0: The song is Wait. The artist is, I think it was pronounced Guyane as opposed to Guyane, which is how it's spelled. I think it was Guyane. Came out in 1989, self-titled album, Australian singer-songwriter and producer. Just coming up to 7:30. So after the news, we will check in with the Weather Bureau. We will also catch up with a bit of local sport as well. David Brio will be joining us for a run through of what's happened over the weekend. It's 7:30. It's time for the latest ABC news.
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2: Good morning. This is ABC Ballarat, Southwest and Central Victoria News. I'm Coco Veldkamp. The Warrnambool Sexual Offences and Child Abuse Investigation Team has charged a man following three incidents in the Warrnambool area. Police allege the man performed lewd acts on the Warrnambool foreshore in November 2025 and May 2026. On June 15, a 21-year-old Warrnambool man was arrested and charged with four counts of sexual activity directed at a person. He was bailed to appear before Warrnambool Magistrates Court on September 14. Police are investigating an alleged assault which occurred at a football match in Ararat on June 13. Erin Somerville reports.
3: Investigators say that a number of people were involved in an altercation at Alexandra Oval in Ararat at around 4 p.m. Police attended and spoke to a number of witnesses, and the investigation into the incident is ongoing. Police are asking anyone who witnessed the incident has footage or any information

0: Federation Egg Group President Brian Ahmed says the discovery is not a surprise to the industry.
1: At the moment, with one bird on a remote place in WA, we're not overly concerned, but we are very vigilant and upping up our biosecurities and preparing for the worst.
0: Deputy Prime Minister Richard Marles says the Australian Centre for Disease Preparedness in Geelong has been critical in identifying cases.
2: Australians, farmers, the agricultural sector should take some comfort that those agencies are amongst the best in the world.
0: A new report has revealed what schools in Ballarat and Warrnambool are rated in poor condition. Matilda Prelick reports.
3: The Victorian Auditor General's Office report rated schools across the region as being between good, worn or poor condition the last time they were assessed. Only five of the Ballarat Council area's 40 schools were classed in good condition, while five others were deemed to be in poor condition. MacArthur Street Primary School came in as the bottom rated school. In the Warrnambool City Council area, the Warrnambool Primary School was rated as the only facility in poor condition. Six schools were rated as worn and two as in good condition. The statewide average condition score was classed as worn, just below the good condition score threshold.
0: Police are appealing for information from the public about a burglary at a sporting club on Bourke Street in Arnott. Police say an unknown male went to the premise overnight on June 10 and allegedly

0: to make so we can make this an even better experience for our residents.
1: Police are investigating an assault at an ANZ branch on Hare Street in Echuca last Friday by a man who fled the premises. A 50-year-old woman was taken to hospital with minor injuries, while a 27-year-old woman was taken for observation. No arrests have been made. ANZ has confirmed police and paramedics attended, adding that abusive behaviour towards staff is unacceptable. Warrnambool 14, Ballarat 12 and Bendigo 14. For more news, search your local ABC station online. 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
3: On 7.9 FM and on ABC Listen, good morning, Steve Martin here. Through until 9 and we'll go to the Weather Bureau in just a moment. And we'll find out what's in store for today and the next few days as well. Just before we do that, when it comes to travel and traffic before the weather, I'm just going to refresh V-Line. So Ballarat Line, it says coaches replace evening trains, but there's a couple of bits and pieces in the mix. Most important is the 7:39 Wenderoo to Southern Cross not running today due to a delayed train crew. Not quite sure why, but it's up there twice now. So they have relisted it again, I think, perhaps just to get people's attention. That's because of an outbound train earlier that didn't run. That's where the train crew issue occurred. The Geelong line has the green tick, but there's a 901 Warnponds to Southern Cross reduced capacity and a 720 South Geelong to Southern Cross reduced capacity. So that's the only notification. The 753 Kyneton to Southern Cross is not running because of a train fault. So V-Line is the place to check if you need to know any of the details or you just want to assure yourself because you're off to the station. Western Highway, Horsham through Ararat, Ballarat and on towards the city is all a pretty good run. First sign of congestion now is at Leakes Road, so it's a bit slow through there. It eases up for the run down to Hopkins Road and then a free run down onto the Deer Park bypass to get to the Ring Road. Ring Road's still heavy now as you join, so like last week, I'm assuming it's those repair works after the truck incident more than a week ago. Once you get to the Westgate, a good run along there in and over the bridge. City side's congested. The tunnel's an option as well if you're willing to go through. The Prince's Freeway is a pretty good run, actually. The worst of the light congestion past, just double check, Corroy Creek Road.

0: and 0467 842 722. Midland, Pyrenees, Glenelg, Hamilton Highways, all running well at the moment. Belinda House is our forecaster from the Bureau of Meteorology. Good morning, Belinda.
1: Good morning. We're seeing reasonably cloudy skies around Ballarat and down into the southwest. It should stay mostly dry across the region today. You couldn't rule out a very light spot of shower or two, but look, it would be unlikely to be enough to measure in anyone's gauges, but perhaps just the odd light sprinkle during the course of the day. Now, the cloud cover has stopped the minimum temperatures dropping down too low. Ballarat at the airport's currently sitting at 6 degrees, which is about its overnight minimum as well, and we're expecting those daytime temperatures to climb up into the low teens or thereabouts. Ballarat today looking for a top temperature of 12 degrees. Will stay cloudy, should mostly stay dry, couldn't entirely rule out a light spot. Around the region, Ararat today 13, Stawell 13, Maribyrnong 14, Colac 13, down to Cape Otway 13 degrees there as well today. Expect partly cloudy skies, a spot or two at most.
0: Okay. After today, it looks like a relatively similar picture and relatively dry this week.
1: Yeah, it should be not much rainfall coming through. Tomorrow will be a similar idea, that we could see a brief light shower right across Ballarat and down to the southwest as well. Perhaps the chance becomes a little more likely on Wednesday. We'll see those showers push across the region, but we're talking a millimetre or two. So Wednesday looks to be the most likely day to pick up any rain in the gauge, but look, the most likely chance is just one or 2 millimetres, and then the weather dries up again. So we'll be back to, cool mornings, daytime temperatures around those low teens or thereabouts.
0: Okay, and no frost or anything really expected either this week?
1: Oh, look, you might get some localised pockets, but it does look like we should maintain cloudy enough skies to stop any significant frost, but anticipate some fog around each morning as well.
0: Rightio. Belinda, have a great day. Thank you.
1: Thank you.
0: Belinda House, our forecaster at the Weather Bureau, 1300 303 468 and 0467 842 722.
2: From Ararat to Colac and across the Central Highlands, this is ABC Ballarat.
0: 20 minutes to the news at 8 on a Monday morning. We catch up with David Brio, our sports writer and journalist. And David Brio, good morning to you.
3: Yeah, good morning, Steve.
0: First up with the Socceroos. Were you up early on Saturday?
3: I just had a feeling that was the way it was going to go, but yeah, you can't see everything, but probably wasn't an expect. But now they know. I know you've been talking about it already, but they know exactly what they need now.
0: Yeah, basically, I mean, a draw.
3: A draw should be enough. But yeah, win.
0: Yeah, win would be good. But
3: yeah,
0: Paraguay, I reckon. I was trying to think back, because I know we used to have to qualify and play Paraguay. It was one of the teams we'd play, and we have a bit of a mixed history with Paraguay. Some wins, some losses. So
3: yeah. I think we used to play Uruguay.
0: Oh, is it Uruguay, not Paraguay?
3: I'm pretty sure. Look, we could have played them, but I think it was Uruguay that was the team that we quite often ran into.
0: Mm.
3: I could be wrong there. But, yeah, look, any of these, any European, South American country, soccer, football, it's their sport, and they're going to be tough. So there's, as the results are showing right through the World Cup, you know, there's been surprises right through, and there's no such thing as a certainty or anything like that. So, yeah, it's in their hands. I suppose that's the way you want it, and that's what that first win did. So,
0: Rightio.
3: If they're good enough, they'll do it.
0: Let's talk local sport. Where are we starting?
3: Well, we're in the sort of the heart of the football and netball seasons, and it's around this time we start to talk about who may be premiership favourite. Who are the front runners? Because we've got enough form to make a judgment. Both Ballarat and Central Highlands leagues are halfway through their season. They've tipped over and they're in the run home. Still a number of weeks to go, you know, 7-8 weeks left. But we're far enough now, I think, to make a bit of a judgment. So let's look at the Ballarat Football Netball League first. And it's probably, to me, right now, I'd say the premiership race is down to three. Sebastopol, Ballarat and Darley. And that may be a big call this far out, but let's make it anyway.

0: and then to leave it up to the other teams to prove me wrong. But Bass, they're a game clear on top of the ladder, Steve.
1: Right.
0: And they're doing everything right. You will have seen that, everything right, to have a real crack at winning its first BFNL flag. They've been close on a number of occasions, and they've really bounced back hard this year. And they've had just the one loss. And, they're on track. I mean, they've got to stay injury-free. Injuries can tell a big story, as we know, right through at any point. But right now, they're doing everything right. Ballarat, I tell you what, talking about doing everything right, they made quite a statement at the weekend, defeating North Ballarat, who is also in the running for a premiership. They won't write themselves off, but to lose by 59 points in difficult conditions at the weekend, I mean, it wasn't a day when you would expect big margins. And for Ballarat Swans to do that, they've thrown everything at it this year, Steve. They've got five ex-AFL players on their list, and it's working. The blend of that experience with youngsters, homegrown youngsters, and some key recruits. And, Ballarat Swans are really on the march at the moment. But never dismiss Daly. They've proven that they've got the quality players at the top end. Bewley, Hind, ex-AFL players in their own right, and match winners. So...
1: They had a good win over Sunbury by the look of the numbers too.
0: Yeah, Sunbury sort of just dropped off a little bit, but yeah. And they know, it's a bit like Geelong, you know, they're talking about, they're not necessarily worried about winning every game now. It's at the end of the year, let's make finals, and then the whole story changes. So the top six in the Ballarat Football League is Sebastopol, a game clear of Ballarat, and then another game back to Daly and North Ballarat, and then Bacchus Marsh and Melton making up the top six. They've got a lot of ground to make up. And then Sunbury are still in contention for finals and seventh. So that's the Ballarat Football League. And in the Central Highlands, well, Bungaree is making every stride a winner. They're on top, and they remain the only undefeated side. But I really like the way Daleswood's going. A premiership team 2 years ago and not far, very close last year. The Bulldogs... Daleswood did lose to Bungaree in the opening round, but that's a long time ago, so really things have changed since then. The big question in the Central Highlands to me is where Learmonth stands. Up to a couple of weeks, rounds ago, they were unbeaten. Now they've dropped a couple, admittedly only by a point to Gordon at the weekend, but that's their second loss, and they're now suddenly fourth, and they're going to have they're going to have to work really hard to keep a spot in that top four and get that double chance, which is very important. But they're going well. They'll play finals, but there's just a little question mark on whether they can sustain it, because I've seen in recent years a team can start well, but can they keep it going as the season wears on and the players get a little bit worn? So the other thing, of course, at the weekend outside the premiership was that Tetford had their first win of the season. They actually moves off the bottom of the ladder. So good news for the Burrows there. In the top eight in the Central Highlands is Bungaree, as we mentioned. They're actually two games clear, but that's on the strength of a bye. They haven't had their bye yet. Then Daleswood, Gordon, look out, Gordon's the team that beat Learmonth. They're a team. They're like Daly. Never dismiss them. They're just always there. And when the big games come, they know how to win them. Learmonth fourth, and Dunstan, Buninyong, made a good win at the weekend. And Springbank and Skipton bounced back as well. So that's the top eight. It's not finalised yet. I think Newlyn and Carnham can still stake a claim, but Skipton in eighth place. So that's the Central Highlands, Steve.
1: Right, yeah. And Dane Swan playing for Buninyong on the weekend.
0: Yeah, look, that was a big day. Popped out there to have a look. Very cold and wet, and the ground was quite heavy. But over the recent year, or over the last two decades, but in particular recent years, Central Highlands clubs have been fortunate to get hold of the services of ex-AFL players. And what it does, it creates a real interest around the club, brings in obviously extra dollars, which is what it's all about. Big crowd there at the weekend. They sort of ride on every possession. He does this every week. I think that was his ninth club he's played for this year around Australia. So he's a professional guest appearance celebrity player.
1: Yep.
0: And people love seeing premiership player, Brownlow medalist. He's a colourful character, and the reports are he did so much for the club during the day. And he was doing the Scott Pendlebury, changing jumpers through the game, because obviously they were going to auction those off and make some money. Yeah, for right. The time, he's there and he's pulling his jumper saying, where's the

0: new one. But yeah, good day all round
1: yeah.
0: there at Bunnyong, and
1: interesting.
0: They had a win.
1: I years ago, David, I was filling in on the Conversation Hour for John Fain, and Dane Swan was in. And
0: oh yes,
1: he's a very articulate. He's a nice bloke.
0: Yep.
1: So
0: yep.
1: Yeah,
0: no,
1: good on
0: he
1: him.
0: Looks at the it looks rough around the edges, if you like. He's not a glamorous player, but he won a Brownlow, and he was such an important player. Got the tats to go with yeah. it, of course. Yeah, that's how you spot him. Well, where is he? There you go. There he is.
1: Mm.
0: So, yeah, no, great value for the club. And I know they were wrapped with the day. Yeah, so we'll just wrap up with some netball.
1: Netball, yep.
0: Central Highlands. I think the day went basically as most expected. Springbank, they just squeezed home by one goal over Dunstown. So the top eight there in the netballs, Hepburn on top, in contrast to their football team. They're a game clear and the only undefeated side from Learmonth, Daylesford, Springbank, and it's been that way most of the year and probably stay that way. Then Beaufort, Gordon, Skipton and Bungaree make up the top eight in the race for the finals. And in the Ballarat Football and Netball League, of course, this is all round 10 right across both competitions. The closest game was Bacchus Marsh getting home against Melton by two goals. Much to go yet, but we'll have a look at the top six. North Ballarat undefeated, and they're on 38 points. They're only a half game clear of Daly. In Lake Windaree, Sunbury, Sebastopol, and Bacchus Marsh. And we should also mention that the weekend in the football for Bacchus Marsh, Tyson Shea, captain of their only premiership side back in 2016, he broke the Ballarat Football League senior football games record at the weekend. So a great feat there. He's been a great servant for the club, and I think there's a bit more left in the tank yet. So Tyson Shea, big effort to break the record, which was previously held by a former teammate, Bacchus Marsh, Daniel Veldon. So
1: what's the number of games?
0: 316, I think.
1: 316. Phew.
0: So,
1: okay.
0: You know, when you're only playing, Bacchus Marsh haven't played in finals every year. You're only playing 16 odd games a year, 15, 16.
1: That's a lot of years.
0: Yeah, you've got to put in the hard yards. And at this time of year, they are hard yards. It's also photos from a lot of the grounds. One interesting thing quickly, Steve, at Bunnyong, especially early in the game, with Dane Swan, the centre square at Bunnyong is a cricket pitch, obviously turf, and it's very muddy. It's just, you know, at this time of year, just mud. And he was playing on the half-back flank. And he was very careful to go around it. I don't think he stepped in that mud once early in the game. He was very strategic. I don't blame him.
1: Yep.
0: And he kept that number 36 on his back
1: nice
0: very
1: and clean. Yep.
0: Yeah, you could see him. But he was very astute in making sure that he wasn't going to be dragged through the mud early anyway.
1: Rightio. Any darts news?
0: No, well, there was an event in, I can't remember who won it, in Europe somewhere, but it was only just played in recent hours, but it wasn't one of the super big ones. Yeah, they're just sort of ticking along now. England, of course, I mentioned the other week they won the World Teams event, so I think the next one probably is the World Match Play. But they're playing every week in something, Steve, as they...
1: Okay. Well, I'll keep an eye out for darts news then. All right. Thank you, David.
0: Yes, it's on you. Good on you, Steve.
1: Thank you. David Breo, sports reporter and sports writer and journalist. He joins us on a Monday and we run through what's been happening, mostly in the local sport.
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3: Hi, Melissa Clark here. Threatening comments and coarse language from Donald Trump jeopardising US-Iran negotiations in Switzerland. The clock ticking on his political career, UK Prime Minister Sir Keir Starmer's resignation expected imminently. And how the World Cup might be softening attitudes towards migrants in the United States.
4: We want to have a safe and secure border. So that's why you'll see a lot of discussion about what this should look like here in Texas. No question, immigrants are such an important part of our community and have been for many, many years.
3: I hope you'll join me for those stories coming up soon on AM.
1: 8 minutes to the news at 8. I was just looking out the window while the Weather Bureau chat was happening, thinking how dark it is. And then I got this on the SMS. Steve, today becomes one day closer to summer with increasing daylight hours beginning after the longest night. Can't wait to get the lime green mankini dry cleaned, says Eddie from Stuart Mill. Maybe you can't wait, Eddie. I think the rest of us can, but thank you for your SMS. this morning.

0: Also, from Mick at Burrumbeet, it says, the lake is like glass this morning, and yes, it is. Just see that little sliver of the lake with the sunrise. So thank you for your photo again. Another stunner. Now, a local author and primary school teacher has just published her second book. The book's called Shifters. It's inspired by her own travels, as I understand it, and it was officially launched last week. There was a bit of a meet the author and a chat and in conversation event. Nicole Kelly is that Ballarat author and local teacher and with us. Hi, Nicole.
1: Hi, Steve. Thanks for having me.
0: Congratulations on the second book. Tell me about Shifters. I said it's inspired by your travels. Your travels where?
1: Yes, so it's set in Japan. It's set in Kyoto in Japan. I've been a teacher for almost 20 years and I've been able to teach Japanese during that time. So the kids and I have two children. Authoring sits behind mothering and teaching. And we have been to Japan a couple of times and I absolutely love the country. And when we were travelling, I was looking for books for the children to read. Both my kids are avid readers and there wasn't a lot of middle grade books set in Japan. So when I got back and my daughter's such an avid reader, I thought that might be a good spot for a story.
0: So so what age is middle grade in this context?
1: So middle grade's about 7-year-old to 12-year-old, yep. Sort of that right in that primary school area.
0: So English language books set in Japan.
1: It is. But it's structured a little bit differently. So because I learn Japanese and I teach Japanese, each chapter starts with a Japanese word. So my idea behind it was to kind of encourage kids to be really adventurous and love travelling, as well as encourage that love of reading. It's that teacher side coming out. And so each chapter starts with a Japanese word, which hopefully encourages that curiosity about the language and the culture.
0: How long does it take you to come up with that as an idea?
1: I'm not sure when it happened, but I'd written it all in English first. And of course, some of the language had been the conversation. I'd kept some little words of the conversations in Japanese. And then as it sort of came further and further along that drafting process, I thought, oh, that might actually be a really key idea. And then we've popped a glossary at the back. So hopefully then people that are reading it will know a little bit more about the languages they're going. I mean, Japanese is such a great language with all these really interesting words with different meanings, and you know, it's really great.
0: Yeah. Is it a hard language to learn and a hard language to teach?
1: It's a fun language to teach. I love teaching it. Is it a hard language to learn? Yes, for me. So I think I've been on the journey of learning it since I was in high school, and you just never finished. So because it's much easier, I think, if you go and live there, but I can't do that. So just going and travelling, and it's a real hobby for me. Yeah. I sort of have a language lesson each week and enjoy it.
0: Why do you love to teach it?
1: It's just fun. So there's sort of the kids, sometimes they've never been overseas, they've never been on a plane. And so when you bring those experiences back to the classroom, they really thrive on the songs and the languages and the different culture experiences that you have. And so, yeah, it's a great, fun subject to teach.
0: I did say this is your second book. It looks a bit different to your first. Your first was about what?
1: So that was a historical fiction novel for adults based on the life of Ned Kelly as sort of what could have been. So it's about as opposite as you can get in writing a book. But the other thing was that we had this great launch the other day with Collins upstairs, and it was rainy and everybody came out, and it's completely opposite to what Lament was, which was released in the middle of COVID. So that was an online launch and no book events afterwards. So this is a little bit more exciting.
0: Yeah, indeed. And with Shifters, I'm talking about now, not Lament, but with Shifters, do you test it with kids before it gets published so that you can tweak things if you need to? Or is it one of those things where publishers are pretty confident and it's just published and be damned, we know this is a good product?
1: A little bit like that. I think because I'm a teacher and I've been reading middle grade novels to primary school students for that long, you sort of had a bit of a feel for how the book should run. And then I didn't give it off to children, but I actually gave it to some teacher friends.
0: Right.
1: So, and got them to proofread it. And they then gave me some sort of feedback. That was even before I sent it off to the publisher, because they're also reading those novels to their children each day. And so you sort of get a feel for what the kids would like.
0: So, and in that sense, then, who is the book for? Is it just for kids to have a good story to read and to be able to learn, or is it for something where Japanese is taught in a school and would be useful? Do you have a target in mind, or is it just something you want to do?
1: Hopefully, anybody can read it. So.

0: I've had students reading it that don't learn Japanese, and because it's got a bit of a glossary at the back, and there's not a whole lot of words that are in Japanese, even if you don't learn Japanese, it's a good story. It's a bit magical and a bit whimsical. Shapeshifters and set in Kyoto, you feel like you've been there. But for schools that have Japanese language, it's a really nice way to sort of boost that program and having Japanese culture and language in their classroom, in the English classroom.
1: Yeah, there's so many people going to Japan lately.
0: It's so popular now, isn't it? Yes.
1: So with a family with younger kids within the age range, be a perfect little mini introduction at some level for
0: absolutely.
1: Them.
0: Absolutely. Yeah, that's right. And like I said, I couldn't find anything for my children to read. And you do, like we always, before we go on holiday, you know, we get the kids to read about the culture and Japan is really unique. So it's nice for them to have a little bit of knowledge before they get across there.
1: Yeah. How many times have you been to Japan?
0: I've been half a dozen times, but the children and I, my two kids are in year 7 and year 4. They've been twice, the lucky things.
1: Yeah. Do you ever go anywhere else on overseas holidays?
0: We do, thank goodness, my husband says, but I could go every year for the next 20 years. I love it.
1: Yeah, I kind of suspected that. All right, Nicole, where do people find the book?
0: So you can get it at Collins. There's some signed copies available and all good bookstores.
1: Rightio. Thanks, Nicole. Have a great day.
0: Thanks, Steve.
1: Nicole Kelly, Ballarat author, Ballarat teacher, and she's just published her second book, quite different from her first, Lament. And it was officially launched in Collins and they had an in-bookstore event and everything last Thursday. But it is set in Japan, English language, and as Nicole said, using some of the Japanese words in there as well. So it's available now. Shifters is the name of the book. Nicole Kelly is the local author who has written the book and published the book, and it's available. Minute to the news coming up at 8 o'clock.
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1: I'm getting a little bit disturbed about what goes on at Stuart Mill these days. I know Eddie, and it's true. He's quite the sight, sunbathing on his dam bank next to the highway as you leave Stuart Mill. Didn't need to know that. Visual pictures. 12 in Ballarat and Daylesford, 13 for Colac, 14 for Maryborough, 13 Ararat, Stawell, Hamilton and Mortlake, 14 Portland, 14 Warrnambool, partly cloudy, patchy fog. Slight chance of a shower today. Light winds. We will resume at 8:30 this morning on ABC Ballarat 107.9 FM. It's 8 o'clock. It's time for news.
4: ABC News with Michaela Ortolan. Good morning. The US says traffic is continuing to flow through the Strait of Hormuz despite Iran announcing it had closed the vital oil passage route. Iran's Joint Military Command says it shut the strait because Israel is continuing its attacks on Hezbollah and Lebanon. Tehran wants a lasting peace in Lebanon to be included in any long-term peace agreement with the US. American and Iranian officials have been meeting in Switzerland to try to reach a permanent ceasefire. U.S. Energy Secretary Chris Wright says close to 70 ships passed through the strait in the last 24 hours.
5: Traffic is flowing through the straits quite nicely. Now, that's because of a U.S. military presence. Iranians still have not demined the central shipping channel, but the U.S. opened a separate channel down south. We've been escorting ships through that for several weeks now.
4: Several people have been injured after an explosion resulting from a technical accident at a gas supply facility in Qatar. The country's interior ministry says the blast took place at a factory in Ras Laffan, north of the capital Doha, which is the site of Qatar's core LNG processing operations. Officials say no leaks have been reported. A Four Corners investigation has found logs from Tasmania's state forests are being shipped to Victoria to fill the void created by the state's ban on logging, despite Tasmanian authorities saying it's not occurring. Jade Toomey reports.
6: When Victoria announced a ban on native logging 3 years ago, Tasmanian environmentalist Patrick Johnson noticed an uptick in logs going across Bass Strait.
7: In my view, it's plundering the resources of Tasmania.
6: The Resources Minister, Felix Ellis, told Four Corners all the logs were from private land and that public logs were processed in Tasmania to bring economic benefits to the island. But Four Corners

0: Witnesses tracked the logs and found that's not the case, and a private sawmill in Tasmania is on selling public logs to Victoria. The minister said it was disappointing to hear, and it is an expectation that processors engage every effort to process logs in Tasmania.
1: A booming Geelong growth zone is facing a new hurdle, with houses now being built within a few hundred metres of duck shooting. Harrison Tippett has more.
2: While duck season has now ended, local shooters and wildlife rescuers both say the urban sprawl at Armstrong Creek has been allowed to creep too close to hunting on Lake Connawarri, and that it's impacting wildlife and could spell the end of hunting in the lake's western end. Rescuer Jodie Oliver says hunting would need to be pushed further away from homes.
3: I definitely think the days are numbered for the hunting in this specific area. It's poor planning. In this instance, definitely poor planning.
2: The state government did not say whether it was concerned by the encroachment and said a review of shooting in the area wasn't being considered.
1: To sport, Belgium has failed to turn complete dominance against Iran into a win in the Soccer World Cup after having a player sent off in their nil-all draw. Meanwhile, a Spanish prodigy announced his arrival on the world stage, as Tom Wilde reports from California.
4: Despite 23 shots on goal and 70% possession, Belgium was unable to break down a determined Iranian setup. The dismissal of Nathan Ngoy after 66 minutes opened the door for Iran, but they too couldn't take their chances. The result leaves Group G delicately poised, with the three completed games all draws. New Zealand or Egypt could book their spot in the knockout stage later this evening. Earlier, Spanish prodigy Lamine Yamal scored his first World Cup goal as Spain thrashed Saudi Arabia 4-0.
1: And in the NRL, the Storm has come from behind to defeat Canberra 42-20 in Cameron Munster's 250th match in Melbourne. Winger Will Warbrick scored a hat-trick, with two tries coming through spectacular leaps from kicks set up by halfback Jerome Hughes. The victory is the Storm's fifth in six games and keeps them in touch with the top eight, while the Raiders are in second last after the loss. Meanwhile, in Sunday's other matches, the Roosters cruise past the Sharks 27-8 in Sydney, and the Warriors thrash the Cowboys 38-20 in the first ever NRL game at Christchurch's brand new stadium. To the weather now for the state: areas of morning fog and patchy frost, partly cloudy with isolated showers most likely during the afternoon. For Melbourne, partly cloudy, slight chance of a shower, a top today of 15 degrees. Tomorrow, becoming cloudy, a top of 16 degrees. Right now, it's 8 degrees. ABC News.
5: Good morning. Welcome to AM. I'm Melissa Clark in Canberra, coming to you from Ngunnawal country and acknowledging other custodians. On today's program, Australia's poultry industry on high alert as a deadly strain of bird flu reaches our shores, and how the World Cup might be softening attitudes towards migrants in the United States.
6: We want to have a safe and secure border. So that's why you'll see a lot of discussion about what this should look like here in Texas. No question, immigrants are such an important part of our community and have been for many, many years.
5: But first, auction clearance rates have fallen to their lowest rates since the start of the COVID-19 pandemic. It comes as the federal government pushes its tax reforms on capital gains and negative gearing through Parliament, and uncertainty about whether the interest rates move next will continue to rise. Tanya Dendrinos has more. Tanya, take me through the figures from the real estate market this weekend.
7: Mel, preliminary data from information services company Cotality's auction clearance rates for the weekend came in at 47%, and that is the lowest since April 2020. Now, over the past 12 weeks or so, clearance rates have been below 60%, but Cotality says this is a telling sign that there is now a growing divide between the expectations of buyers and sellers. The figures, of course, will be finalised on Wednesday, and I spoke to Cotality's research director, Tim Lawless, a short time ago. He told me that the figures are typically revised down, so he expects that final figure to be sitting in the low 40% range. I asked him what he thought was driving this slump.
8: This isn't just about the budget, but I think it was quite clear that after the budget, we did see that the trend in clearance rates moving lower. But before that, we're already seeing clearance rates slumping, partly due to 75 basis points of rate hikes, partly due to things like affordability and serviceability challenges. Confidence has fallen off a cliff.

0: amid the Iran war and high fuel prices and high inflation.
1: Tim Lawless, Cotality's research director there. So, Tanya, what does this suggest about the state of the housing market at the moment?
2: Well, according to Tim Lawless, he says it's in a holding pattern. It is good news, of course, for buyers. They've got perhaps more room to negotiate, more choice, and they can take a bit more time in making their decisions. Let's hear a little bit more from Tim Lawless.
0: We're clearly seeing housing values going backwards in the two largest markets, Sydney and Melbourne. In fact, they've been going backwards pretty much since the end of last year. The other markets, the mid-sized capitals, are also losing momentum fast. And I wouldn't be surprised if we do see those markets flattening out, if not moving into some level of a correction as well.
1: Tim Lawless again there. So the federal government's been trying to address problems with housing affordability. But of course, people who already own their own home don't want to see house prices fall. So how's the federal government responding to these developments?
2: Well, Mel, this morning we've seen a number of ministers come out. They've been asked about this question entirely, and they are walking a bit of a tightrope. They, of course, are backing the fact that this is good news for buyers, people who need to get into the market and have been wanting to do so for some time. Environment Minister Murray Watt said that this has been very much in line with Treasury projections. Tanya Plibersek, the Minister for Social Services, said similar things this morning. She said that housing prices were growing too fast, so this is about reining them in.
3: Well, what we anticipate over time is not that house prices will continue to fall, but that they will grow more slowly. House prices have been growing too fast, and that's meant that young Australians haven't been able to afford a home of their own.
1: Senior Cabinet Minister Tanya Plibersek there, and before her, our reporter Tanya Dendrinos. Now, the next fortnight is crucial for the federal government's efforts to legislate those changes to capital gains tax and negative gearing, as well as its cuts to the National Disability Insurance Scheme. Labor is hoping the Greens will support the taxation changes while relying on the Coalition to vote for the NDIS cuts. Larissa Waters is the leader of the Greens. She joined me in our Parliament House studio earlier. Senator, thanks for speaking with AM this morning.
4: Good morning, Mel.
1: So let's start with the NDIS. The Greens have been pushing for a longer parliamentary inquiry. Have you been able to get the government to agree to that?
4: Well, can I say it is just outrageous that the government is choosing to punch down on people with a disability and to make savings off the back of the most vulnerable in our community. Rather than raising revenue from, say, taxing gas corporations who are fleecing everyone, they've chosen to send 241,000 people off support. And there's nowhere for those folk to go. These other supports that they're promising aren't in existence yet. And so we will fight these cuts with everything we've got. And my call today is for the government to withdraw that bill. We want to see this bill gone. And if they won't do that, well, it's incumbent upon the Liberals to follow through on some of their rhetoric and actually vote against these cuts like the Greens would do.
1: You've nonetheless been looking for a greater opportunity for people who'd be affected by the cuts to be able to explain what it would mean to them. The government has made it clear it's willing to allow a longer inquiry if the Greens support the passage of its taxation changes in this coming fortnight. Is that a kind of deal that you would be willing to strike?
4: Well, we take these issues on their merits, Mel, and we'll have a chance to talk about how these tax reforms, we don't think, are actually going to fix the housing crisis. They could have. They could have been designed to do so.
1: We'll come to that in a minute. But are you willing to accept passing that legislation in return for getting more time before these NDIS cuts are brought before the Senate for a vote?
4: I can assure your listeners that we are doing everything we can to try to stop this cruel NDIS bill that will see more than 340,000 people left without the ability to have a shower or even leave the house in some cases. So we are having those discussions, but we are using everything we've got to make sure that these cuts actually stopped completely, but at the very least inquired into even further. We saw through the inquiry last week the scale of the depravity of these cuts and the real human impacts that they would have.
1: And we've seen the committee delay putting together and releasing its report from what it has heard because of these discussions going on about whether or not the inquiry could go on longer. So can you give us any clarity about whether or not there will be more hearings over the coming weeks?
4: I can give you clarity that the Greens will always push to stop these cruel cuts and that we will use every lever we possibly can to try to see these cuts stopped.
1: When it comes to the taxation changes that the government's looking at making, it seems quite confident that the Greens will ultimately support the changes to capital gains tax, discount and negative gearing, even though you have concerns about some of the elements of the package. Are you ultimately going to be able to force the government to make any of the changes that you want to see?
4: Well, Mel, we've seen quite a lot of changes announced last week, some of which addressed some of our concerns.

0: concerns about ministerial discretion. We're continuing those discussions and we're looking through the detail of those amendments. But the government really missed an opportunity to actually address the housing crisis. By keeping all of that legacy negative gearing and capital gains tax in place, those professional property investors who've got 50 or 100 homes are going to be sitting pretty forever, while young people will still struggle to afford a home.
1: Has the government given you any indication that those elements is something that it's willing to make changes on, or is the changes that it's made are all you're going to be able to get?
0: Well, we'll continue those discussions, Mel, but grandfathering in those negative gearing and capital gains tax perks that have seen homes become so ridiculously unaffordable in this country is just condemning whole generations of people to never being able to afford their own home. And this is meant to be the Australian dream, and young people deserve to be able to have a roof over their heads. Everyone in this country should have that. And so the government missed the opportunity to do it properly. There's still time, but the real test will be, do house prices actually start to come down as the years unfold? Do rents start to come down? Does anything get any better? It's an open question.
1: Would the government have a guaranteed support of the Greens if the grandfathering of negative gearing were changed? Would that be enough to give you a definite level of support?
0: Well, that's what we've been clearly pushing for many, many years.
1: And if they don't?
0: Well,
1: we will have a
0: look at the final shape of the package. They're still making changes, you know, as late as last week.
1: Larissa Waters, thanks very much for speaking to AM this morning.
0: Thanks, Mel.
1: And Senator Waters is the leader of the Greens. You're listening to AM, where it's 14 minutes past 8. The embattled British Prime Minister Sir Keir Starmer is widely expected to resign or lay out a timetable for his departure as early as today. Pressure built steadily over the weekend for him to go after rival Andy Burnham's decisive victory in the Makerfield by-election. Mr Burnham, who'll be sworn in as an MP today, has previously said he'd launch a leadership challenge against the PM. Europe Bureau Chief Mazoe Ford reports from London.
2: Sir Keir Starmer and his family spent the weekend at the Prime Minister's country estate Chequers, but it was anything but relaxing.
3: He is taking the time, as well as dealing with all the issues that a Prime Minister deals with over a weekend, a very busy weekend, that he's also taking the time to think through what the political realities are today compared to last week, the week before.
2: That's Business Secretary and close Keir Starmer ally Peter Kyle on the BBC, after being asked if his boss still plans to fight for his job. Mr Kyle's answers mark a significant shift in tone from the government.
3: He's a Prime Minister who always puts country first, and that he'll be framing every decision that he makes today on behalf of the country in his day-to-day job as Prime Minister, but also when he thinks about the party going forward.
2: As of Friday, Number 10 and the PM were standing firm.
4: But if there is a contest, just to be clear with you, then yes, I will run, I will stand, and I've said repeatedly I'm not going to walk away from that.
2: Sir Keir's leadership is on the brink after Labor candidate Andy Burnham's resounding win in a by-election in Makerfield in the north of England last week.
5: We are going to take that opportunity and we are going to lay out a new path for Britain.
2: The Mayor of Greater Manchester, who's consistently rated the UK's most popular politician, had said that if he won Makerfield, he'd challenge the deeply unpopular PM for the top job. Polls predicted the by-election would be a close contest against the candidate from the surging right-wing anti-immigration Reform UK party, but Mr Burnham won comfortably. Professor John Curtis is the UK's most respected pollster.
6: Mr Burnham has provided as much evidence as any Labour MP could expect from a by-election as to his potential ability to be able to take the challenge to reform and to fight an electoral strategy and frame an appeal that enables Labour to be competitive with reform. And that, above all, is what many a Labour MP is seeking.
2: Toby Perkins is one MP who doesn't want Sir Keir to resign.
7: We'd be on to our seventh Prime Minister in 10 years. I don't believe that this is a government that's manifestly failing. He took the Labour Party from its worst ever defeat to its second best ever victory. And I think he deserves a bit of time.
2: It's understood that several high-profile cabinet ministers have now told Sir Keir it's time to go. Adding to the pressure, US President Donald Trump wrote on social media, Keir Starmer will resign as Prime Minister of the United Kingdom. But Number 10 insists the pair didn't speak over the weekend. If he does stand down, the question then would be whether

0: There'd be a coronation for Mr. Burnham or a contest with others. This is Mazoe Ford in London, reporting for AM.
1: Back home, Australians are being urged to watch out for suspicious deaths or other unusual behaviour among birds and other animals as authorities work to contain the deadly H5 variant of bird flu, which has finally reached our shores. Australia was the only continent in the world where the disease hadn't spread until a dead seabird was found on a beach near Esperance in Western Australia on Friday. Nick Grimm has been following developments and he joined me a short time ago. Nick, how big are the concerns around the discovery of this disease on the Australian mainland?
2: Yeah, Mel, this is a worry for wildlife experts, government authorities and the poultry industry. They've all seen the consequences this strain of bird flu has had elsewhere. H5 has infected millions of birds worldwide, and now with confirmation that it's been found here on the Australian mainland, the disease has spread now to every continent around the world. Now, that said, we need to remember that just one case has been confirmed so far. A second case is expected to be confirmed soon. There have been 16 additional reports of other sick or dead birds observed so far, but bird flu is yet to be confirmed as the cause. Now, given authorities here have had plenty of time to prepare for the arrival of this strain, around $100 million has been spent by the federal government so far on making itself ready for this eventuality. We're being assured that measures are now being rolled out to try to contain any outbreak, but as Federal Environment Minister Murray Watt is telling us this morning, there is concern about what could happen if it gets out of hand.
3: If we were to have a widespread outbreak of this deadly strain, that would have a very significant impact on wildlife in Australia. We know that bird flu can not only impact on birds, but also mammals as well. And really, the ones that we're most concerned about are our most endangered species, whether it be particular types of birds, the Australian sea lion, which is an endangered species and could catch bird flu as well.
1: Federal Environment Minister Murray Watt there. So, Nick, what should people do if they come across a bird that they suspect might be carrying avian influenza?
2: Well, for a start, stay away from any potentially infected animals. As the Environment Minister was just pointing out, there's concern about the potential for the disease to jump species to mammals, for example, or even to humans if they could become infected. Wildlife experts are warning the public if they encounter any birds or animals that are dead or in distress to alert authorities. And for more on that advice, I've been speaking to Dr. Eric Verler. He's a researcher with the Australasian Seabird Group.
4: The public should be aware of, for example, unusual mortality events. If you go to a beach and there's 10 gulls or 10 cormorants dead on the beach, unusual mortality events are perhaps the most obvious signal of the arrival of the disease. But also, if you see a flock of birds and some of the birds are flying weakly or not keeping up, or you're seeing changes in behaviour, changes in posture, anything that's unusual. At the moment now, we don't know how the disease will impact Australia's birds. So people are looking for, or people should be looking for, anything that is unusual, atypical, or something that just doesn't sit right with their own personal experiences.
2: So what can people do if they actually observe one of these birds, you know, on their property, for example?
4: Look, if you see anything at all that's suspicious or anomalous or atypical, call the authorities. There's a parks and wildlife agency of some sort in every state and territory in Australia. Call your local office, tell them what you've got. Given that we now have instances of birds in WA with the disease, the agencies are in a response mode. They're waiting for the phone call. They're waiting for the community to alert them of a potential situation. If somebody encounters an ill bird or what may appear to be an ill bird on their property, again, don't touch it, don't approach it, just leave the bird alone for the moment, call the authorities. There will be people that are properly dressed, properly trained to respond, to pick up the bird and determine if, in fact, if it is a diseased bird or if it's something else that's going on. The best thing that people can do right now is not touch, not get too close, and not potentially become ill or a vector themselves.
1: Eric Verler, a researcher with the Australasian Seabird Group. He was speaking to Nick Grimm there. A Four Corners investigation has found the Victorian government is subsidising logging in Tasmania's native forests, even though it's ended native logging in its own state. Environmentalists say the government money is fuelling forest destruction in Tasmania, with the timber being sent over to some mills in Victoria to keep them operating. It's just one unintended consequence of shutting down Victoria's logging industry, as Jessica Longbottom reports.
5: OK, here it comes. Let's go.
0: Former Greens MP Paul O'Halloran is behind the wheel of his white Subaru on a highway in northern Tasmania.
5: Those are big logs.
0: We're chasing a truck that's carrying a load of native logs that O'Halloran believes will ultimately end up in Victoria. He started monitoring the truck movements after he and others noticed a huge uptick in logs leaving the island on boats for Victoria about 3 years ago.
6: Why does it matter if logs are going across Bass Strait?
5: Tasmanian native forests are already unsustainably logged, and this is just putting more and more pressure on those native forests. And we know that those native forests are worth more standing.
0: The increase came at the same time Victoria banned native logging in state forests and gave communities and businesses $1.5 billion in compensation to transition away from it.
7: Hey Josh, how are you?
8: Good, mate.
7: Good, mate. Finished for the day.
0: One of the biggest beneficiaries was the ash mill in Hayfield in eastern Victoria, whose major shareholder is the Victorian government. Its managing director is Vince Hurley.
9: It's not just about the mill. It's actually more than a mill. This is a manufacturing plant and it employs over 200 people. It's critical for Hayfield. And without it, Hayfield wouldn't be here.
0: Since the Victorian ban, it's switched to getting most of its supply from Tasmania, half from native forests and half from plantation. It received $45 million of compensation, most of which the government legally had to pay the company for breaking its contract to provide the business with logs from its own forests.
9: Most people closed and they can drive around in their gold-plated Rolls Royces or whatever they bought with it. What we've done is we've reinvested that money in the business to enable ash to still be here, to enable the community to be here.
0: But Professor Daniela Juric, who lectures in forensic accounting at Monash University, has examined the books of the company for Four Corners up until the end of 2025. She says it's that money that's enabled the company to buy timber from Tasmania, and the company was dependent on it to be operational.
10: It looks like an entity that's struggling to stay afloat without the additional compensation from the Victorian state government.
0: Professor of Forest Ecology at the Australian National University, David Lindenmeyer, says Victoria is effectively paying for logging in Tasmania after banning it in its own state.
11: That's just appalling and inappropriate, and it should stop, and it should stop now.
0: Vince Hurley disputes Daniela Juric's findings and says the money was legally owed to ash and it went into improving manufacturing, not buying timber. Premier Jacinta Allen told Four Corners the government would always back jobs.
12: What we are doing here in Victoria is backing workers and their families in small rural communities in East Gippsland.
0: Former Greens MP Paul O'Halloran says it's coming at the cost of Tasmania's forests.
5: What I think they're doing is obscene. Why would you loudly proclaim that you're moving out of your own native forests and yet you're quite okay with moving into another state's native forest estate? I mean, I would say surely that is not an ethical thing to do.
1: Former Greens MP Paul O'Halloran, he was speaking to Jessica Longbottom. And you can see the full report on Four Corners tonight at 8:30 on ABC TV or anytime on iView. This year's Men's World Cup is the most culturally diverse in history, and fans from all around the world have converged on the USA, Canada and Mexico to follow their teams. With the US increasingly cracking down on immigration, some are hoping the World Cup will make a lasting difference to opinions on migration. Amanda Shalala reports from Dallas.
13: Each World Cup host city has been flooded with travelling fans, North America's vast diaspora, and locals eager to be part of the experience. Not everyone has been made welcome. In the months leading up to the tournament, US President Donald Trump's administration has tightened immigration enforcement through the deployment of ICE agents. The government has denied visas to some fans and officials and made the Iranian team fly in and out of their Mexico base for their games. Their coach Amir Khalanoe has criticised the restrictions.
8: The last time, we had at least 24 hours before the game. But this game, they gave us less than 16 hours, which forced us to conduct our training only partially. And that situation made things even tougher for us.
13: Here in Republican heartland in Texas, some believe politics should make way for a more human-focused approach when it comes to immigration, including Anne Wicks from the George W. Bush Institute, a nonpartisan policy and research organisation here in Dallas.
14: We have a border and we want to have a safe and secure border. So that's why you'll see a lot of discussion about what this should look like here in Texas. But it is no question immigrants are such an important part of our community and our economy. And have been for many, many years.
15: Here they come again. Lamine Yamal! There is his moment!
13: This playing group is the most culturally diverse in men's World Cup history. Nearly a quarter of players were born outside of the country they're representing. And Ben Brindle from the Migration Observatory at the University of Oxford says many more are second or third generation migrants.
16: We really see that some of the players playing for national sides now, that's influenced by colonial migration from some of these decades earlier. So when France won the World Cup in 2018, there were about 13, 14 players who had an African-born parent. You see it with England's squad at this World Cup, that there's a lot of people that have parents or grandparents from the Caribbean following some of that colonial migration after the Second World War.
13: Dr. Brindle says some studies suggest more diverse teams perform better due to a bigger talent pool and wider array of physical attributes and playing styles.
16: So it's not the only way to win the World Cup. It's not going to magically transform your fortunes, but it will help in terms of that success that you have at international tournaments.
13: And Wicks hopes this celebration of diversity can make a lasting difference.
14: It's really remarkable to see how sports can bring people together from around the world. This is something we see over time with World Cups, with Olympics, with so many things. And I think we see that happening here today, that there's such excitement to welcome people from around the world and to celebrate watching incredible soccer or football, depending on where you're from.
1: Anne Wicks from the policy and research organisation George W. Bush Institute, ending that report by Amanda Shalala. And briefly in finance, oil is higher. Brent crude's trading at $80.57 US a barrel. Gold's lower at $4,154 US an ounce. And the Aussie dollar's lower, buying 70.1 US cents. That's AM for today. I'm Melissa Clark. It's now 8:30.
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18: 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It is 8:30. Steve Martin here through until 9 o'clock on this Monday morning. And our lines are open and our SMS is there. 1300 303 468 or 0467 842 722. If you're just listening to AM, I'm just wondering how you're interpreting this detection of bird flu in Western Australia, as it could relate to Australia. It has gone around the world. We're the last country in the world, the last continent, to actually have this bird flu variant detected, and it's had devastating consequences in quite a lot of countries as it has swept through, including in Antarctica, into the fur seal population, devastating wild bird populations. There's talk about dangers to swans and all sorts of things. So I just wonder how you're feeling about it. I think most of us knew that it was going to get here at some point. And it was a matter of when rather than if, but it is being detected. There is more research being done and all those warnings are going out. We have been trying to get in touch with people in the chicken meat industry this morning just to find out about their preparations along the lines for something like this particular flu variant. I haven't had a lot of luck, but we're still trying. But we'll see what we can get up between now and 9 o'clock in relation to that. But I'd love to hear from you this morning. 1300 303 468 and 0467 842 722. Maybe you're a keen bird watcher, someone who is out and about regularly spotting birds, and have some thoughts you'd like to share. We are going to talk about sport. We are going to talk about immigration. It was a little bit on that on the end of AM, but this is something we'd organised earlier to have a chat with a sports sociology expert, and it's linking the makeup of our Socceroos team with the current immigration debate. So we'll get to that in a little while also this morning. Let's get started with some local news headlines. So first up, it's good morning to Coco Belcamp from the newsroom.
19: Good morning, Steve. Police are investigating an alleged assault which occurred at a football match in Ararat on June 13. Investigators say that a number of people were involved in an altercation at Alexandra Oval in Ararat around 4 p.m. Police attended and spoke to a number of witnesses, and the investigation into the incident is ongoing. Police are asking anyone who witnessed the incident or has footage to contact Ararat Police Station or Crime Stoppers. The Victorian Farmers Federation says while it's concerning the H5 strain of bird flu has reached mainland Australia, it is still a long way from Victoria. On Saturday, the CSIRO confirmed the presence of the virus in a seabird in Western Australia. This is the first detection in Australia of the strain that has killed millions of birds globally and poses a risk to the poultry and dairy industries. The Victorian Auditor General's Office has reported rated schools around the region as being between good, worn or in poor condition. Only 5 of the Ballarat Council area's 40 schools were classed in good condition, while 5 others were deemed to be in poor condition. The statewide average condition score was classed as worn, just below the good condition score threshold. The Warrnambool Sexual Offences and Child Abuse Investigation Team has charged a 21-year-old Warrnambool man with 4 counts of sexual activity directed at a person. Police allege the man performed lewd acts on the Warrnambool foreshore in November 2025 and May 2026. He was bailed to appear before Warrnambool Magistrates Court on September 14. And police are appealing for information from the public about a burglary at a sporting club on Bourke Street, St Arnold. Police say an unknown male went to the premise overnight on June 10 and allegedly stole a number of items. Investigators are asking anyone who may have seen something suspicious or who have CCTV or dashcam footage to contact the St Arnold Police Station. And that's the latest in ABC Local News.
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20: It's Brad from Transport Victoria. There's delays here heading towards Melbourne on the Western Freeway at the moment after a two-car collision.

0: Westgate Freeway from there. M80 Ring Road further along. It's a slow run at the end of the Western Freeway down towards the Westgate with some ongoing works. Traffic down to one lane, speed down to 40. Otherwise, looking good for the Geelong Ring Road. The Midland Highway travelling well between Ballarat and Geelong. No troubles for the Hamilton Highway and no major interruptions for the Princes Highway between Portland and Geelong. Other trains on a V-line service looking okay for the Ballarat to Ararat to Maribyrnong lines. The 739 Wenderita Southern Cross service didn't run this morning due to delayed train crew, so check on the V-Line website for any disruption information. We'll be coaches replacing evening trains tonight for some ongoing work, so plan a trip on the V-Line website or the Transport Victoria website. Geelong and Waterville services running well both directions.
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2: 24 minutes to the next news coming up at 9 o'clock on the SMS this morning. Now, where is that SMS from Paul? Morning, Paul at Burrumbeat. Says, good morning, Steve. Burrumbeat's received 8.1 millimetres over the weekend. So thank you, Paul, for your rainfall reading. 1300 303 468 and 0467 842 722. Eddie from Stuart Mill was also talking about the shorter day of the week and getting his mankini dry clean for sunbaking. And another correspondent said, I've seen him. Damn, I've been politely invited to join in and I will politely decline that invitation. But thank you, Eddie and friend, for those SMSs this morning. It's left me with an image I'm struggling to shake at the moment. News is coming up at 9 o'clock. I'll run through weather for you prior to the news as well. In the last few weeks, probably, I don't know, maybe a couple of months, the debate around immigration in Australia has grown. Some of that has grown along with the rise in the polls of the One Nation Party as well. But linking that with the Socceroos and social cohesion, how do you go about bringing all of that together? Swinburne University sports sociologist Dr. Paul Bowell is with us this morning. Paul, good morning. Welcome. Oh, hang on, Paul. Let me just grab... I've just grabbed your line properly. Good morning. Welcome.
3: Good morning, Steve. Great to be here.
2: Tell me about this link as you see it between soccer and the Socceroos and this national discussion on immigration.
3: I think it's really interesting as we're having this national discussion on immigration. And this is not just a national debate. There's a worldwide debate around sort of protectionist politics, migration, limiting people coming to live in our country. And then we have a look at the Socceroos that are representing Australia. They're creating great national pride. And the team is a really interesting mix of players that have come through refugee access, also different types of migration access. And I think that Socceroos demonstrates, you know, what Australia actually looks like in our culture, which I think is really important to remember.
2: Mm. The Socceroos team has been made up in one way or another, for me, I'm just thinking as you're saying that, for many years, very much from a base of my families that have migrated to Australia at some point.
3: Most definitely, and I think that football is a great reminder and a great representation of the multicultural background of Australia. Thinking back to sort of around the Second World War when migrants from different parts of Europe came to Australia, quite often their diasporic communities would make connection and create a feeling of belonging through football coming to a new country. So this has also meant that football in Australia has had a mixed time. It's quite often looked as an othered sport. We don't look at it the same way we look at Aussie rules or cricket. So it is also a representation of the vexed race relations that Australia has to migration.
2: Mm. All right. So if we can use this as an example, how do you get that message out there, Paul?
3: Well, I think it's really important to tell people and remind people that someone from a refugee camp in Africa, someone from who's been born in Ballarat or Melbourne, or someone who's travelled from parts of Europe or Asia to Australia, we're all Australians. We have a multicultural policy, and it makes Australia much more of an enriched country, and providing us with great sort of national spirit for the team to be cheering for these different

0: ethnic backgrounds that come together to represent Australia.
1: Do you? I know there's individuals. Do you know what some of the individuals, I mean, but what the breakup is of the different nationalities in our Socceroos at the moment?
0: I'm not 100% sure of the backgrounds, but obviously there's three prime players that have come from African descent, some through refugee programs, some through migration. We then have players that have different ethnic backgrounds, as I said, through different European backgrounds. Yep. And we have one player who actually was born in Italy and has actually just recently decided to play for Australia. So there is a vast mix, and I think that, once again, that represents... sport is the microcosm of the society in which it's played in, and I think that that is the representation of Australia. And when we have these debates about migration and who should be allowed in, we need to remember of the vast different ethnic cultures that makes up Australia. And I'm talking to you from Melbourne and Victoria, and I think Melbourne's one of the most ethnically diverse cities in the world, and I think we really need to celebrate what that brings to the culture and the city that we live in.
1: Yeah, yes, indeed. That Italian-Australian player, there's a bit of controversy about the fact that he then decided to swap allegiances from Italy back to Australia to play in a World Cup. So even with that sort of as an example of that allegiance, it's a complex thing with migration and the way people see themselves and where they do and don't fit in.
0: It certainly is, and I think we need to remember that people that come to this country, they inevitably make the country better. There's always stories, negative stories we can point to, but there's much more negative stories that are actually people that are born in Australia. So we need to always remember the context of that. And I think if we just look back a few years ago to COVID, when there was the borders were shut, when there wasn't international students coming, a lot of the industry suffered. Our service industry suffered terribly. Cafes couldn't open, restaurants couldn't function, people couldn't get different types of trades done. So they are migrants and immigrants that come to Australia form an important part of our economy, as well as the social fabric to the nation.
1: Yeah. We're talking with Dr. Paul Bowell, who's a Swinburne sports sociology expert. Have you been watching much of the World Cup, Paul?
0: I certainly have. So being a sports sociologist, it's one of my favourite times. So most definitely watch it. I think it's really interesting to look at how all the different cultures, all the different teams come together, how the different supporter groups support their teams. I think it's fantastic.
1: Yeah. Can I ask more like a broader question about the broader community with football and with things like the World Cup? Is it fair or unfair to describe the majority of us as fair weather friends when it comes to soccer and the World Cup?
0: I think that there's an element to that, but I think that this happens, there's a connection. When you're talking about the World Cup, you're also connected to different sporting events like the Olympics. And I think that there's a large amount of national pride. We get national pride connecting to sport. So we watch the Socceroos and we can really, embrace, what's happening in Australia. And the same thing happens. You might not watch a swimming race, a sprinting race, a cycling race, but once every 4 years. But it's competing for Australia, competing for the green and gold that brings you together. And I think that's a good thing. I don't think that it's a bad thing to say we're fair weather friends. And I guarantee that whatever happens, there'll be a small group of people that will start following the A-League. They might watch some more football from overseas. They will definitely start participating in sport, participating in football, and it's a great thing.
1: Yeah, and they won't necessarily leave the sports they're doing either. They won't turn away from AFL or anything. They'll just add something else into their sporting diet.
0: Yeah, most definitely. I think that this is an interesting thing when we're talking about comparisons of sports. So the AFL at times is a little bit worries about like the impact of football, especially. And I think that, what happened on the weekend when the Socceroos played, it was playing up against two football matches, and there was definitely an impact on viewership for that particular match. But overall, over the next month, people will still be watching footy. They'll still be going to Auskick. They'll still be playing the sports they play, but open up to enjoying different sports. And I think it's great if we have different sports that we watch, that we aren't just closed off to one particular sport.
1: Yeah. Hey, Paul, thanks for your time this morning.
0: My pleasure, Steve. Have a great day.
1: You too. Dr. Paul Ball, a Swinburne sports sociology expert, and put out this bit of information last week, this view about the anti-immigration sentiment that we have in the broader society. I've got an SMS about that, and I'll get to in a moment. But also, when you look at the makeup of the Australian soccer team, the Socceroos, and the quote on the press releases that came out from Swinburne, saying the team themselves, they describe themselves as a reflection of modern Australia. Quote from Paul, and he just said it to us as well, the players are not exceptions to the Australian story. They are central to it, and that's very much the case. There is an SMS, says Steve, I believe most people are not questioning migration as such. It's our preparedness with services and infrastructure for the amount of migrants we're currently receiving. With housing and healthcare are examples. And you're right, that is for a lot of people the central focus. It's about the numbers, not the makeup. For many, many, many people, that is the view. There's too many people coming in for the housing that we have and all the other pressures we have on society. But there is another element, and it's about the numbers still, but it is about the makeup. It is about the who and where they come from and who's safe and who's not. And that is unfortunately creeping increasingly into part of that conversation. So on the numbers of just sheer weight of numbers coming in, I guess there is an argument to be made. On the makeup of those numbers, that's where it gets very dangerous at times. 1300 303 468 and 0467 842 722. It's 13 minutes to the next news coming up at 9 o'clock. Lines are open. Our SMS, of course, is there if you want to get in touch with us this morning.
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0: King of Wishful Thinking. It's from Go West, and in this instance, taken from the Pretty Woman soundtrack. I'm not sure if it was on a different album as such, but it was on the Pretty Woman soundtrack. On ABC Ballarat 107.9 FM and on ABC Listen. It's about 8 minutes to the news, which is coming up at 9 o'clock.
1: From Ararat to Colac and across the Central Highlands, this is ABC Ballarat.
0: After our discussion with our Swinburne sports sociology expert, Paul Bale, we're talking about immigration. More migrants may give us a better soccer team, says the SMS. Well, then you would have to be selecting people coming in with up-and-coming soccer players from some of the best nations in the world. South American countries, some of the European nations, some of the African nations are doing pretty well. I've really been enjoying the World Cup over the last week or so. I know it's early, but that kind of suits me because I'm usually up when the games are beginning. So we'll just have to wait and see now how we go against Paraguay. 1300 303 468 and 0467. 842-722 is our number. I just want to replay you something from late last week. It was on the Drive program, and this is to do with the H5 bird flu detection in Western Australia. Now, on Friday when it was first announced, they were testing one bird, I think, which initially had come back positive, and they were checking on a second bird. According to the ABC News website, since that time, there have been more birds over the course of the weekend that have been collected and found, washed up along the south coast of Western Australia. And the total earlier was 16 birds had been found at this point. So, and there are concerns for all sorts of native birds, along with the poultry industry, both for meat production and egg production. So I'm just checking to make sure. Now, it hasn't been updated at all. It's still at least 16 dead birds have been reported to authorities washing up on southern West Australian beaches. So there are these warnings that maybe the H5 version of bird flu has made it to Australia after us staying clear for the last couple of years since this first was detected. Now, on Friday, Prue had a chat to Dr. Carol Booth. Dr. Carol Booth is the policy director of the Invasive Species Council. So she had a chat with Prue about what she thought all of this was likely to mean. Prue started by asking, or at least for this piece that we've got of it, she was asking how significant it would be if it was proven to be H5N1. And it has been proven since that. But that was Prue's question.
2: If it has, then it is highly significant. If it has arrived, and the thing that we need to confirm is whether it has infected other wildlife. So, but if it has arrived, it's likely, and establishes in the wild, it's likely to be the biggest and most complex wildlife emergency that Australia has faced. Overseas, we've seen millions of deaths of wild birds, tens of thousands of

0: dead wild mammals, and it spreads very quickly, and a lot of Australian species could be highly susceptible.
1: So we say bird flu, but as you say, it can infect mammals as well. Is it all mammals, or is it just select mammals at this point?
0: At this point, it's select mammals. So South America gives us some insight into the potential impact. So bird flu arrived there in 2020. In 6 months, it had gone from north to south of South America. On the way, it killed an estimated 650,000 wild birds, 30,000 sea lions, 95% of the elephant seal pups that were born in Argentina. It also killed dolphins and otters. One of the scary things about this disease is it has already infected more than 600 native bird species around the world and more than 60 mammal species. So it's got very diverse tastes, unfortunately.
1: Is there anything that can be done? I mean, being detected is bad, but actually being detected can also be a good thing, because authorities now know, or will potentially know. But is there anything that can be materially done at this point?
0: Yeah, I mean, you're absolutely right about the importance of early detection, because it does allow authorities to potentially activate plans and make sure that, you know, that there's good biosecurity being practiced by poultry businesses, etc. So, yeah, Australia's been really, really fortunate. Because we're so far away from other countries, other continents, we've been the only continent so far to be spared this disease, which has given us time to prepare. So there's been a lot of work on preparing response plans, identifying susceptible species, working out what authorities will do if it infects birds in particular wetlands or particular threatened species. So what we need to be doing now, or if the detection is confirmed, and finalising them and making sure everyone is as ready as we can be.
2: So that is Dr. Carol Booth, Policy Director at the Invasive Species Council, talking on the ABC on Friday on Statewide Drive with Prue. And we know since then that it has been confirmed since that discussion, and that there are more birds that have been found along the West Australian coastline, southern coastline. I don't believe it's been found inland anywhere as yet, but I guess we just have to watch and wait and see if these are birds that have died out at sea and washed ashore, or if these are birds that have brought it onto the coastline. There's a lot at stake, unfortunately. It's about a minute and a half to the news, coming up at 9 o'clock.
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2: 1300 303 468 and 0467 842722. Just with some weather for today for you, and for the next couple of days before we shoot through. 12 degrees, or it's kind of just on mid down to low teens for today. 12 in Ballarat and Daylesford, 13 for Colac, 14 for Maryborough, 13 for Ararat, Stawell and Hamilton, Mortlake 13, Portland, Warrnambool 14 degrees if you're along the coast. Partly cloudy, some patchy morning fogs, slight chance of a shower and light winds for today. If you are heading to Melbourne today, 15 degrees. If you're hanging around Geelong or Bendigo or Horsham, around 14, like much of the rest of our listening area for today. And everywhere, partly cloudy or cloudy for today. So no great amounts of precipitation likely. Tomorrow, 12 to 14, Wednesday, 13 to 15, Thursday, 13 to 15. So partly cloudy, morning fogs on Tuesday, high chance of showers near the coast, medium chance elsewhere. On Wednesday, morning fog again, medium chance of showers. And on Thursday, partly cloudy, morning fogs once again, and a slight chance of a shower in the south, but mainly dry elsewhere. That's it from us for today. It's 9 o'clock. 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

0: ABC News with Michaela Ortolan. Good morning. Labor frontbencher Murray Watt says he wants house prices to moderate as auction clearance rates fell to 47% across Australia last week. Property data firm Cotality has attributed the drop to interest rate rises, war in the Middle East, and Labor's plans to limit negative gearing and the capital gains tax discount to new builds only. There are some concerns the drop in auction clearances could impact prices. Senator Watt says the price impact, if any, will be short-lived.
1: Our modelling from Treasury did suggest that there may well be a short-term impact in housing prices, but that they would continue to grow over time. Mm. But if we can get to a point where housing is not growing at the exponential rate that it has been, that will allow more people to have their first home, and that's a good thing for Australia.
0: The Australian Medical Association says Victoria continues to fall short of key targets for patients being transferred from an ambulance to emergency rooms. Just 68% of people were taken into emergency rooms within the 40-minute time allocation, a trend the AMA says is putting lives at risk. Ambulance call-outs hit a record high across the country last year, with more than half of cases needing hospital care. AMA President Dr. Danielle McMullen says although there's been less demand in Victoria, the figures are still concerning.
2: If less people need an ambulance, it should reduce the strain on ambulances and hospitals. But we're not seeing that play out. Well, we know the Victorian government has been investing in virtual emergency services and out-of-hospital care. It's probably too soon to say what the long-term impact of those will be.
0: Almost two-thirds of alleged offenders arrested over Melbourne's fiery bar wars are children. Crime reporter Olivia Jenkins has the details.
3: Figures released by Victoria Police today reveal 68 people have been arrested as detectives investigate a spate of arsons, kidnappings and home invasions connected to the hospitality sector. 43 of those are children and 25 are adults. Among the alleged child offenders are three 17-year-old boys who police say broke into the home of Albion nightclub promoter Paul Samlidis, where they allegedly bashed him and his father. Another 17-year-old boy is facing charges over a violent home invasion targeting Albion co-owner Dominic Porter. Police believe kids are being recruited by criminals to target venues and prominent figures in Melbourne's hospitality scene.
0: The US is disputing claims from Iran that it has shut the Strait of Hormuz in response to Israeli attacks on Lebanon. At least 20 people were killed in Israeli strikes on southern Lebanon on Saturday after Hezbollah fired around 50 rockets and drones into northern Israel. Iran wants Israel to end its attacks on Lebanon as a condition for a permanent ceasefire with Washington. US Energy Secretary Chris Wright says while some commercial ships still have safety concerns, traffic is flowing through the strait.
4: In the last 24 hours, or yesterday, 67 ships went through the Strait of Hormuz. The day before, it was 55 ships. So, and in terms of oil and oil products, about equal to where we were before the conflict.
0: Tasmania's Dark Mofo Arts Festival has come to an end with thousands of people braving the cold for the annual winter solstice swim in Hobart this morning. 3,000 people bared all and made the new dash into the River Derwent at sunrise. It was 3.3 degrees when the swimmers took the plunge. Here's what some of them had to say straight after the swim.
5: It was very cold, but very amazing.
6: It was warmer than I was expecting, actually. It was actually quite, pleasant once you get over the initial shock. But, yes, it's very liberating.
7: I love it. It's such a thrill. With the drums playing and then a race into the water, it's such a good morning.
0: To finance, the Australian share market is on track to open lower later this morning, despite Wall Street stocks ending the week higher on Thursday. Wall Street was closed on Friday for the Juneteenth holiday. Oil is up. The global Brent crude is trading at $80.57 a barrel. Gold is down to $4,145 an ounce. And the Australian dollar is flat. It's buying 70.2 US cents. To the weather now for the state, areas of morning fog and patchy frost, partly cloudy with isolated showers, most likely during the afternoon. For Melbourne, partly cloudy, slight chance of a shower, a top today of 15 degrees. Tomorrow, becoming cloudy, a top of 16 degrees. Right now, it's 8 degrees. ABC News.
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0: This is Nick Healy.
1: And good morning. It is Monday, just past 9 a.m. Hope you had an amazing weekend. Mine was absolutely chock-a-block. 3 days of seeing live music. Completely wonderful experience. Now, what's it like to live regionally with a disability? A disability that isn't immediately obvious to anyone else. An invisible disability. How are you treated by the people around you? And what's it like to try and get support, even try and get understanding? We spoke about this a little bit last week, and in just a few minutes' time, you're going to meet someone who got in touch. They wanted to share some of their story. But we're going to start the morning talking about hunting. I would say it is a very rare time that duck hunters and wildlife rescuers can agree, particularly when it comes to where you can and can't hunt. But that's what's happening on the shores of Lake Kunawari on the outskirts of Geelong. A very unexpected common enemy has appeared, suburban sprawl. In the last decade, thousands of new homes have been built in Armstrong Creek, just south of Geelong's main centre. And there are concerns that a continued growth there is going to end up harming the water birds that call the lake home. Now, ABC reporter Harrison Tippett, based out that way, has been looking into this story. Harrison, always good to catch up. Good morning to you.
2: Good morning.
1: Paint us a picture here. How close are the homes to the lake?
2: So the lake is monstrous. It is, well, I mean, for down here. It's very big. But we have this, there's this western tip, or so the western end of it, that's commonly called the nursery, where a lot of nesting boxes have been put up. And it's on one of the main roads that comes through. But it's sort of on the edge of where this housing growth has slowly crept down and out. And the closest now, which are currently under construction, about 600 metres from the tip of the hunting zone. So the zone stops a little short of some areas of that western end. But they're about 600 metres. But the plans will have that twice as close. So there are some that are currently earmarked for 300 metres away. And I think one of the most jarring things about this is there's this ungraded walking track, which people do use. Both the hunters and wildlife rescuers have told me they've seen people plenty of times, you know, already using that as the residents get closer. It's actually on the border. It straddles the border of the hunting zone and the urban growth zone. So there's this weird situation, or, you know, silly situation almost, where you can literally go for a walk and somebody's trying to fire shots off at ducks about 5-10 metres away from you, which is, it's jarring for new residents that might not be familiar with hunting particularly. That's one of the sort of growing pains issues that really we're dealing with here, because the hunters have used that area for a long, long time when it was all farmland. But now it's virtually turning into, you know, it's suburbia. So it's a very interesting issue that we've got sort of butting heads.
1: Harrison, this is a really popular spot for hunters, isn't it? It's quite well populated during the season.
2: Oh, absolutely. I haven't been able to get the exact proof of this, but everyone seems to agree that it was actually the Geelong Field and Game Club that built out part of this nursery area. I think that would have been late 80s. Because, you know, it's one of those interesting things about duck hunters is if there aren't ducks to shoot, you can't shoot ducks. So they do a bit of conservation work, a fair bit, they'd say. But they actually built that out quite a while ago. So there's major concerns now that, despite this being a long-held sort of legal recreation activity out this way, it's all too close now. So this is where the hunters and the wildlife rescuers are actually agreeing that the days are probably numbered for being able to shoot ducks there, because it's going to be so close, there's going to be pressure on, and there's going to be people just a bit too close to weapons, I suppose.
1: Harrison, you've been out talking to both of those groups. What are the hunters telling you?
2: So the hunters, I mean, I've sort of went into this knowing that they were going to be concerned that the urban sprawl has been allowed to come too close. They absolutely said that, no surprises there. So again, they think that their days are numbered, and they're going to be just cut off from that section. And one of the things with the hunting area in Lake Kunawari, which is quite large, sections of it are closed to hunting semi-regularly most seasons now, because we also have the orange-bellied parrot down here, which is endangered. So when that's close, you're not allowed to hunt nearby. But their second concern, and this is where I say that, you know, they see themselves very much so as conservationists, quite worried about how the development is harming the wetlands. So scaring off birds through all the works. There was a nest abandonment last year that they suggest was due to some of those works. But even from Google Earth, you can see there's this brown swathe of water that comes through the western end there, which would very much, very likely be runoff, because drainage has long been an issue down in Armstrong Creek.
1: Uh-huh.
2: And you can see where the that surface water is running off into the lake there.
1: And this would be the weird situation we've got, where what the hunters are worried about is almost exactly in alignment with what you'd be hearing from rescue groups and other conservation groups.
2: That's exactly right. And I put that to one of our wildlife rescuers down here, who wouldn't have any issues with me saying it, but she'd be very happy for duck hunting to just stop.
1: Right.
2: But she said, yep, she's 100% in agreement. She thinks it's now too close. Hunting's days are numbered. She says that there are residents. She lives reasonably close, can't say where. But she says there are residents nearby who are, you know, they've moved into their new home and they've hit duck season and they're getting woken up by guns or gunfire. Because if you're not used to it, I suppose that might be quite jarring. So she agrees. She says, you know, it's probably time to say goodbye to that in the western end. But again, also really concerned about the impact of this development on wildlife. And she's been down this area for a long time, remembers when it was still farmland.
1: Huh.
2: One of her key concerns was also what she refers to as biolinks. So those wildlife sort of links where kangaroos, birds, other wildlife sort of move through the region. She says that's been cut off and now they're stuck on these sort of islands where there is remaining parkland or wild conservation area, but they're getting too close to roads, there's road strikes, and it's all just too much suburbia and too little nature.
1: I'm talking with Harrison Tippett, ABC reporter, who's been out talking about the weird congruence between wildlife rescuers and duck hunters, both worried that urban sprawl is pushing out a very popular hunting zone right near Connawarra, although I would say wildlife rescuers are probably less worried that hunting is being pushed out, very worried about what the ongoing impact's going to be. Harrison, what do the hunters want to see happen? Have they resigned themselves to the idea that this might just be taken away?
2: Well, yeah, I think so. I mean, as I said, the houses are already about 600 metres away. The PSPs, which are precinct structure plans, which guide how you build out an area this big, they've got houses within 300 metres. The developers are buying up land and already putting through some initial plans for hundreds more houses, which haven't been started down that way. I think they think it might all be a bit too late.
1: Have we had any commentary from either council or state government across this?
2: I mean, I've got to admit, the responses from both, without editorialising, they seem to be quite telling that they weren't particularly keen to deal with this issue right now. Council didn't provide any response. They told me to go speak to the state government because duck hunting was their responsibility, ignoring the fact that the city does have a pretty heavy hand in planning when it comes to how the area is built out, but they didn't want to respond to those questions. State government, the outdoor recreation minister, he didn't respond directly to my questions, but I did get a statement from an unnamed state government spokesperson. Again, didn't really speak directly to the concerns raised, but they did say a review of hunting in the area is not currently scheduled when I asked whether it was going to be reviewed. And they also had some broad lines just around how planning and hunting laws work hand in hand to ensure community safety. I was going to say, when we're just talking about this issue, I don't think anyone's particularly concerned about people being shot. So that, you know, the worst case scenario safety issue that some people might think when we're talking about hunting in suburbia too close. I think people are pretty realistic about the low likelihood of that. But it is more this concern, this growing pains issue that Geelong faces so often, where have we let our growth get too close to long-held recreational activities?
1: Well, Harrison, that's going to be my final question. Like, I know we've been concentrating on your area, but we can't be, what, it can't be the only place that's having this issue, that's seeing this sprawl come closer and closer to areas like this. I mean, clearly, at some point, the state government's going to have to address this.
2: Well, you'd think so. And I've been in Geelong for quite a while now. I wasn't born and raised here, but I've been here long enough to know that I think Geelong can be a bit of a canary in the coal mine sometimes for how we deal with regional growth, because, you know, we've grown so much over such a short period of time where we're, you know, and some people in the regions would like to say we're barely even regional anymore. But I think that we do face a lot of these issues that other larger areas, when they start growing even more or continue growing, they're probably going to be looking at the same sort of thing. So I think it's something where potentially maybe Geelong should be used as, or looked at as, a bit of a test case, and we start thinking about how to deal with some of this stuff.
1: Harrison Tippett, thank you so much for your time. Either the canary in the coal mine of Geelong, or maybe the duck at the end of the gun sights, depending on how you want to go with your metaphors on that. Harrison Tippett has written that incredible story up. It's on the ABC News website now, along with some photos that really indicate how close this urban sprawl is coming to this area. And a text coming through while I was chatting to Harrison, just saying, shooting our remaining native water birds is a cruel slaughter, and it must be stopped. Someone else texting in saying, duck shooters and rescuers in agreement. You've got to be playing Islands in the Stream, Kenny and Dolly. Maybe not just yet, but I appreciate the sentiment on that one. Look, in a moment, we're going to talk about invisible disabilities in regional areas. What is it like to live with one? How do people react to you, and what sort of commentary do you get? It's on the back of a conversation we had last week, and someone got in touch saying, I'd like to share more of my story. You'll be hearing that very soon. Some people already texting in on this. Don't be afraid to call and talk to me. I'm on 1300 977 222. If it's something you've experienced, if it's something you've seen as well, you can keep texting 0467 842 722. This is Tears for Fears.

0: Tears for Fears and Everybody Wants to Rule the World. 21 minutes past nine on this Monday morning. Just talking to Harrison Tippett, ABC reporter, who's written up quite an unexpected story where duck hunters and wildlife rescuers find themselves in a bit of agreement that urban sprawl is encroaching on certain areas around Geelong that are not only popular with hunters, but obviously popular with conservation efforts as well. Donnie in the Dairy texted in saying, "Hello, Mr. Healy." Very formal, Donnie. You can just call me Nick. He says, "I'm a supporter of duck hunting, but it's really obvious that the reason why this is happening is about money. I can understand council making that decision." Donnie says, "There's way more money opening up land for development versus some duck hunting or even wildlife conservation." And he says, "I would even recommend that opening up land is more important for Australia's housing crisis versus duck hunting or conservation in this case." Donnie, thank you for getting in touch. And Gavin calling in to say we should be suspending duck hunting due to the bird flu case found in WA over the weekend. Now, I might be getting my dates wrong, and forgive me if I am. I think duck hunting season finished start of June, June 8, maybe, if I am wrong. I apologise on that. But we're going to talk more about that bird flu case later this morning, because obviously you're probably hearing some very dire warnings across as well. We'll try to get to the bottom of just how this could end up now that we know a single case of bird flu has been found on mainland Australia. What will be next?
1: Tammy Shipley believed someone was out to hurt her. She's put under 24-hour surveillance, and then something strange happens.
2: Ambulance emergency.
1: Tammy's story. 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
0: Now, if you have a disability that isn't immediately obvious to a bystander, an invisible disability, you're not just going to be battling your symptoms, you're often battling the opinion of other people. Last Thursday, I introduced you to Matt and Amy Pearson from Albury. Matt lives with multiple sclerosis, and he said this is one of the things he wants people to understand.
3: I guess just recognise that MS is an actual disability. A lot of people, you know, look at me, I don't look disabled, I don't act disabled, but I just having a lot of brain fog and...
4: But you have your disability card. You can park in the disability spots. And the amount of dirty looks that we get from people, it's like just because you can't see a physical disability doesn't mean that we actually don't qualify for this. So, you know, no one asks for your opinion, so just keep walking. Unless you're actually going to come up and ask, you know, reasonable questions and, you know, get a little bit more knowledge on the fact. Just, don't say anything. It's just not helping anyone. It makes you feel terrible.
0: Makes you feel terrible. Now, what Matt and Amy were saying prompted Jackie Stump to get in touch, and she's based near Sale and has lived with MS for 30 years. Jackie, a really good morning to you.
5: Good morning, Nick. How are you going?
0: What's been your experience and how it relates back to what you were hearing Matt and Amy talking about?
5: Yeah, well, I walked in. I was doing something else. So I walked in and heard sort of like about halfway, and that's what prompted me to send in a text message in, because listening to it went bazinga, you know, exactly the same experiences. So I've actually been abused for parking in a disability spot with a parking permit. This happened a number of years ago, and got out and went to walk in the supermarket, and an elderly gentleman started telling me off about taking up a disabled car space. So I turned around and said, "Look, excuse me, but," I said, "I actually have multiple sclerosis and it's not actually visible." And so he apologised. He was really sweet about it, and he backed down and said, "I'm so sorry." He said, "I should have thought."

0: before I said something. And so he backed off. But that's the sort of experiences, yeah. And as Matt said, it's invisibility, the symptoms with MS. There's a lot of symptoms. The big one's fatigue, which everybody, when you say, people ask you, so what have you got going with the MS, or what are your cards? And you say, oh, well, MS with fatigue, because that affects about, apparently, I think about 80% of people with MS. So it's a very common one, and it's very misunderstood. And the problem with when you've got MS and you say to somebody, oh, I've got, you know, massive fatigue, everyone responds automatically, which is fair enough. I've been really tired lately. I've been staying up really late, getting up at 5 o'clock, and working my backside off. I've been doing this, that, and the other. And the problem with MS fatigue, it actually comes about as a function of the disease. So it's the disease process and what it's doing with the nervous system. So I always think of it as like roadblocks. So when you get the sclerosis, they're like roadblocks. So it's like when you're going along the highway, and then they're doing something up ahead, and you see the detour sign, and you go, oh, great, got a detour. It's sort of like that sort of thing. I'm using that as an analogy. That happens in the nervous system. So when you end up with the scleroses, which are like the scar tissues from where you've had MS relapses, so the nerve signal can't get through. So it tries to. It hops onto other neural pathways. It does everything it can to compensate. So if you imagine you've got lots and lots of roadblocks happening in the body of someone with MS, and this process is going on all the time. So every time you take a step, every time you go to do something, you've got this thing happening in the nervous system. And that is what the fatigue is due to. So if you can imagine with this whole horrible process going on, you might start off okay in the morning because you've had a rest and you're happening. Sort of by about lunchtime, you might be sad. Person with MS might be starting to really decline and sort of finding it quite difficult. So whatever it is that's affected, might be having difficulty with walking, talking, thinking.
1: Jackie, I was just going to say, when you say that people sort of say, oh, I've been a little bit tired as well, they don't understand the scope of what you're going through because, you know, you're standing there talking to them, you know.
0: Yeah, exactly. Yeah, so I'm like Matt. If you met me, you wouldn't never imagine that I had MS. You wouldn't think. It's not until you get, you know, my friends and family kind of, they know, because you've got to spend quite a bit of time with someone with MS, and then you see things and you go, oh, you know, there's, because all sorts of weird things happen with MS. Some people, you know, there used to be an ad in The Age years ago. It said it was an MS ad, and it used to, so I never understood it when I saw it when I was younger because I hadn't experienced it. But they had this ad that said, sometimes MS, sometimes I speak Swahili. And I used to think, what does that mean? What's going on there? Until it happened to me.
1: Right.
0: And then I went, right. So, yeah, so you spend a bit of time with somebody with MS, and then you'll see those things happen, and you go, oh, right, okay. But when you first face up, when you meet people day to day, I have it all the time. People say, no way I know that you've got MS. So a common one is I get, they go, you've got so much energy. You've got so much energy. But, the energy is when I'm going. So I wouldn't be talking to you now if it was like 5 o'clock in the afternoon.
1: So, you manage your day to make sure that you're doing things like this when it's the right time. The other thing I wanted to ask you before we run out of time is Matt and Amy were talking about just how many challenges there were for finding care and treatment in regional areas. Did that resonate with you as well, Jackie?
0: Yes, it certainly did. I actually moved to Hobart, when was it, 20 years ago, and tried it for a year, but it was too cold, and I actually had a relapse while I was over there. And I rang up the local doctors, because my neurologist, who I've been seeing from when I was diagnosed, he's wonderful. He's actually in Melbourne, in a big hospital in Melbourne. And I couldn't, so what happens when you have a relapse? You have like this fog, that's what Matt was speaking about, you have a fog. I think of it more as a Guantanamo Bay hood that comes over your head. And that's how I think of it, not so much as a fog. But you can't think clearly, you can't make appointments, you can't do day-to-day.

0: day-to-day things. So I had a relapse and affected my cognitive function, and I couldn't, like, I didn't have the wherewithal to make an appointment to book a plane flight back to Melbourne to see my neurologist. So I rang the local doctors and they said, look, there's only one neurologist in Tasmania at the moment. And they said, you'll have to go down to emergency at the Hobart Hospital and sit there and wait until you can be seen. And that might take a few days. So you might go down, wait all day, and then have to go home, then go back and wait. So what I did was absolutely nothing, because I wasn't feeling fantastic because I was having a relapse.
1: Yeah.
0: I just went, I can't be bothered. I can't, and I didn't do anything. So I rode the relapse out, which isn't good. So I've got sort of, I've got little touches of that still to this day, because the idea is to get, onto cortisone and stuff to get it dealt with as soon as possible. But that was 20 years ago. So I presumed that they've got more neurologists in Tasmania now. I'd hope so.
1: Well, that was the interesting thing we heard from Matt and Amy, is they found it easier in Tassie than they did when they moved to Albury. Jackie, we're going to have to leave it, unfortunately. But you've been absolutely incredible to be able to share this. And thank you. Jackie Stump, who got in contact after hearing Matt and Amy's story. She's out in Gippsland talking about her experience with MS as a so-called invisible disability. Lee's called in from Ballarat while I've been chatting to Jackie. And Lee, good morning to you.
2: Good morning. How are you?
1: I'm good. Lee?
2: I'm ringing up about a disease called trigeminal neuralgia. And it is, it affects all the nerves on the side of your face. And it's just like somebody has put 5,000 electric shocks through your whole system and you cannot function. You can't even brush your teeth, your hair, anything, eat, walk. It quickly just takes your life away.
1: Lee, how hard is it to get people to understand what you're going through?
2: Because you can't see it.
1: You can't see it, so no one gets it until you explain it.
2: Exactly right. Oh, I just tell them to go onto the website. I'm actually part of the Trigeminal Neuralgia Association, and my aim game is, I'm in training at the moment, but my aim game is to have a support group here in Ballarat for people that are suffering with trigeminal neuralgia. It's just like me up for coffee, but I need to do a little bit more training.
1: So there is no support group at the moment. You're trying to kickstart that, Lee.
2: I'm going to try and kickstart one here, but I need to do some more training. And I go down to Ringwood bi-monthly, and they're very keen to have one out here in the region. And it is just, it takes your life away. Even to talk, it's the most excruciating pain. It is one of the worst pains a human can suffer.
1: Lee, stay on the line. We've got, unfortunately, a bit of a bad line, but we might get your details. And I might say to anyone who's hearing Lee's story, who's, you know, understanding that there is this need for that support group in Ballarat, if you get in touch, we might be trying to make contact so that Lee can start making the next step on that. And we'll try and come back to that conversation later. But you can give me a call on 1300 977 222. One anonymous caller who didn't want to go to air called up and said they live with spinal degeneration, and they say there's so little understanding of that in the community. They don't have many friends because people think they're lazy, when in reality they're not going out because moving can be so excruciating so much of the time. Again, 1300 977 222. Talking about what the weather's going to do over the next few days. Belinda House from the Bureau, good morning to you.
3: Good morning, Nick. Yeah, it was certainly chilly across broad areas of the state today. A couple in particular, Warragul and Latrobe Valley, across to Dartmoor, even up to Mildura, got down to about 0 degrees this morning. So it was the coldest morning in parts this year, particularly up around Mildura there, the coldest day this year. Still pretty foggy through parts as well, up into the Mallee, down into the Wimmera and the southwest. We're still seeing some pretty extensive fog. So that is being a little slow to clear. So that might hang on right through the morning, perhaps almost hanging until lunchtime in parts with that fog still persisting. But elsewhere across the state, mostly just partly cloudy skies. You couldn't entirely rule out a light shower, perhaps up around the northeast high country or down into the southwest, but we'd be chasing, 0.2 of a millimetre or perhaps not much more than that if we do see some showers up through the northeast high country and down into the southwest. But otherwise, dry and partly cloudy. Temperatures close to average for this time of year. If we look around the state, daytime temperatures 14 or 15 degrees won't be too far off. Mildura and Swan Hill 15, Horsham 14, Bendigo Shepparton 14, Echuca 15, Seymour 14, Albury Wodonga, Wangaratta 14, Hamilton

0: tomorrow morning, anticipate another cold start. We're going to see, you know, temperatures below 5 statewide, down into the negatives around the ranges, holding on to the chance of a brief light shower about the southwest, perhaps into the Bass Coast, but it will be dry elsewhere. By the time we get to Wednesday, we might see showers over a slightly more broader area on and south of the ranges, perhaps, but we're talking 1 to 2 millimetres. You know, you might see the isolated 5 millimetre fall, but, you know, really light amounts of rainfall coming in midweek. Could it fall as a snow flake or two? That would be as much as we'd be expecting.
1: As much as we would be expecting. All right, sad news, but thank you. Belinda House from the Weather Bureau. 24 minutes? Yeah, why not? 24 minutes until 10 o'clock rolls around. If you have a question for our gardening expert, Rob Pelletier, today, he is going to be with you very, very shortly. You can start getting those calls in on 1300 977 222. Anything going on in your garden. You can text as well, but don't forget, last week, I had a weird thing where the texts were just coming in so late, you might be better off calling 1300 977 222. Joe texting in saying, this feels, all the conversations regarding MS and invisible disabilities, she says it feels not that different in suburbia. I follow several fibromyalgia groups because I have it as well. She notes it's just difficult to get an understanding, and she has a health background as well. And in terms of the duck hunting that we started the conversation with, Tony from Woodside says it seems to be a bit like this movie, The Castle, concept where you move next to an airport. It makes no sense. Tony, of course, the issue here is that the building is kind of pushing further and further back than it ever had been over the last 10 years. So it's been more a very slow move as opposed to someone saying, oh, yes, very happy to buy here, even though I know hunting's around. But take your point as well. Quick bit of music and then we'll get into the garden. This is The Stranglers.

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0: It is time to get into the garden with any of the questions you might have for today's expert, the wonderful Rob Pelletier. Good morning, mate. How are you?
5: Well, thank you for that introduction. I'm very well.
0: Very well indeed. And on the road, by the sounds of it.
5: Yeah, we've spent the last 3 days in Sydney with the family. My children and grandchildren are all up here. And we're on the way home this morning. We left quite early and we've managed to get almost as far as Goulburn. We're at a little place called Marilouin, and I think a lot of people who drive to and from Sydney might recognise that as there's a couple of those big rest stops, but the actual town itself's a little further back in and quite charming. So we're just parked here, and I'll tell you, we all talk about the weather. It's been the hottest June so far on record in Sydney. Every day has been like up as high as 21. Their minimum temperatures have been about our maximum. So quite weird. And I'm actually parked right opposite a prunus. I think it's a flowering almond in full bloom. The poor little deer is completely confused.
0: Very confused. I was thinking of my roses the other day, which I've only just taken back the other weekend, that were just happily blooming along until like a week or two ago.
5: Yeah, well, that's good. Getting them up into June, that's something. So, they're saying it's a much warmer than average time at the moment, and it certainly is. We've had, down our way, we've had, I think we've reached the average, long-term average rainfall for June, which is really good, like from a farming point of view and so on, and good to see that, although the news is filled with El Nino, isn't it, at the moment? So maybe it's going to get a little drier and continue to be warm.
0: I think that will be the big concern for a lot of people, and we might a little bit later on talk about what we can start thinking about to prepare for that. But if you've got a question for Rob, now is the time to call in, 1300 977 222. We do have a few texts in already, Rob, and this one's saying, I've got some potted hibiscus and hydrangeas that I should have planted out months ago. Dee in Ballarat saying, is it too late to do it now?
5: Well, is it too late or is it too early? It's I think just look after them. We are in a dry time. It has been raining, but often rain is not enough to keep your pots damp, particularly if you've got them on the edge of a veranda or near your house. You know, they can get in a little bit of a rain shadow. So don't be deceived by that. You still need to have a look at those potted plants and give them a soak maybe once a week only. At this time of the year is enough. Just fill the pot with water and let it soak through. Make sure the drainage holes are clear. They haven't grown over with moss. And as the weather warms, you know, getting towards spring, great time to plant them. Just realise any time you're potting up, sorry, you're planting a plant from a pot, just check that the roots are not root bound. If they are, get a sharp knife or a little tomahawk hatchet and just slice down the roots vertically from the top to the bottom, just, you know, a centimetre or two in, to just cut any of those roots that are growing around and around, and that will help the roots spread out. So you can do on a, you know, about, I don't know, it depends on the size of the pot. Say a pot that's 25 centimetres in diameter, you might put half a dozen of those cuts vertically down. Particularly make sure you cut any really quite thick woody roots that you'll often find down the bottom. And you can give it a bit of a tease out.

0: cutting those roots will stop it growing in a circular pattern. And over the years, Nick, in landscaping and all sorts of things, we've dug trees up like that that have probably been in the ground for 10 years, and you're basically digging up a basket. You know, the roots have never really escaped. They've just gotten thicker and thicker, and the tree's just had a premature senescence or death that's just gone backwards because it's just hasn't been able to explore the soil. So really important to do that.
1: So, Rob, for D, we'd be talking sort of end of August, start of September, as that weather's just a little bit warmer, not that we're expecting it to be particularly cold, but that's when she'd be thinking about getting them out of the pot?
0: Yeah, there's two reasons for that. One is the soil's warming up and so on, but also the top of the plant's going to break any dormancy and grow away, and we're really concerned about sticking plants in really wet soil too, so always make sure that it's reasonably well drained. But yeah, that'd be the time.
1: 1300 977 222. You can get a call in right now if you've got a question for Rob, anything going on in the garden. If you're going to text me at 0467 842 722. Christine says, can you please ask your gardening expert, how do I get rid of dock without chemicals?
0: Oh, well, you got to dig it up. Like,
1: that's it, isn't it?
0: That's it. Dock is got quite a substantial root system. But if you dig it out, you'll do okay. If it's in a concentrated, smaller area, we always suggest tarping, you know, covering something with a tarpaulin or plastic, builder's plastic, for a period of time. But dock normally occurs as individual plants in a sort of a grassy area, doesn't it, you know, or in a pasture. If it's in a pasture and you've got grazing animals, a little bit of dock's not too bad. I wouldn't get overly excited about it. But if it's a real problem to you, I'm afraid digging out is the best non-chemical way that I can think of.
1: And that is labour-intensive.
0: Well, it is. I guess you look on the bright side, it's a free workout. It's something to do right now, by the way, if you've had a bit of rain, because the soil will be a little softer, and if it's a bit hard, you know, you can actually sharpen your shovel or spade with a file, sharpen it from the back towards the front, just a single bevel cut, and that makes a heck of a difference. And if you do that and then you're doing a bit of digging and it starts to get blunt, it doesn't take long with a file just to dress it up, and that can make quite a difference.
1: Quite a difference indeed. 1300 977 222. Sophia's called in from Bendigo. Good morning to you.
2: Hi, Nick. Hi, Rob.
1: What did you want to ask this morning?
2: I've got a soil question. We're in Bendigo, so we've got heavy clay soil that we've just uncovered while we've been doing some landscaping renos in our backyard. And given that the soil's really dense and clayey, we've raised some of the garden bed so it's a bit higher just to help with drainage and kind of the design of the backyard. We've brought in a bit of turf sand, it was called, from the landscaping place, so sand and compost. But someone's advised maybe we should have added some gypsum to help incorporate and help break up the clay. And now, yeah, I'm after some advice. Should I have been adding some gypsum to help the clay, and the now that I've got the turf sand in there to help with the drainage, I'm a bit, I'm after some advice on what to do now.
0: Well, okay. Well, firstly, raising beds and planting individual plants in a little raised bed is the way to go. Gypsum is really good for that heavy, tacky clay. It won't change the pH, which is why we use gypsum rather than lime. Lime will also help the soil, help clay soil, but you could be making it a bit alkaline. So, yes, gypsum at quite heavy application rates. If your clay is very heavy, as I say, it won't change the pH. Half a kilogram per square metre or 250 grams per square metre isn't such a bad idea. When you're putting that turf sand on, that's a mixture of compost and turf sand, which is a very granular top dressing type of sand, that's kind of very different to your clay. So you really want to be careful about just putting a layer of that on top of clay, because you'll get a sort of a boundary layer effect where the roots will grow into that soft, light material and won't penetrate the clay underneath. So I'd be inclined to more purchase something that was a bit loamier, a bit closer to the clay, if you wanted to add soil. But certainly gypsum, breaking it up, with a pick or a mattock, just letting it rest for a while. The gypsum, it's not like a fertiliser. It won't work super quickly, but over time it will help to break up the clay. So raised beds, if you want to plant an individual tree or something, just go around, dig a little circle around it, throw your soil into the centre, two or three handfuls of gypsum, just break it up a little bit and plant into that. So the top of the plant is probably around about 100 to 200 millimetres above the surroundings, maybe with that little trench around it, and that should be enough to help you. And once the plant gets going, its roots will find its own way into your soil.
1: Does that help, Sophia?
2: Well, I've been a bit gung-ho and started applying, spreading the turf sand already, so it sounds like I need to spread the gypsum out and then do some really good incorporation of the turf sand and the gypsum into the clay so that they can kind of incorporate, and hopefully the gypsum can access the clay in amongst the turf sand. I should have called in a couple of weeks ago, I think.
0: No, that's okay. Don't go and scrape it all off and start again. I think you're right, but when you do incorporation, don't bring in a rotary hoe and start mixing it mechanically very strongly. That's how you make mud bricks. So what you want to do is you get a fork or a crowbar and a nice fork that you can dig in and loosen and backwards and forwards, which cracks the clay underneath and lets the gypsum and the sandy material go into it. Work over it with a pick or something like that, but just avoid this very strong, hard mixing because when you think about it, that's what a brick is, isn't it? It's sand and clay mixed together. You're probably not going to stick it in a kiln, but the sun will do that for you in summer. So just be very careful about that part of it.
1: So, Sophia, good luck, and don't be afraid to get back in touch and tell us how it's all gone. Chrissy's also on the line, I should say, 1300 977 222. We've got plenty of time to take more calls. Chrissy's also in Bendigo as well. Good morning to you.
3: Good morning.
1: What's happened?
3: Well, I think I might have drowned my silver birches.
1: Oh, no.
3: I know, and I've had them for nearly 10 years. They were absolutely beautiful. Every year they come out in leaf, and they look glorious. There was about three or four of them. And this year they just didn't, and I didn't notice. I thought it was a late sort of happening. And then my husband said one day, I think you drowned those poor buggers. And I'm like, ah, because I'm always watering them. One time I left the timer off and they just were watered probably for 24 hours.
1: Oh, no. Rob.
0: Well, it's interesting. They are a deciduous plant. So one of the things you can do to test them is go and scrape a little bit of bark off some of the thinner branches. First of all, those little thin branches should be pliable. If something's brittle and snaps in your hands, chances are that bit's died back and it's dead. It doesn't mean the whole plant's dead. But, you know, go to some thinner ones, just scratch the bark. You should see some green or moist tissue underneath, which indicates that they're still alive. They're in a deciduous period of time anyway, so the fact that they've got no leaves on them right now, they may have defoliated a little early because of the shock. Normally, the problem we have in our part of the world with silver birches is it's too dry for them. They are a plant that doesn't mind
3: my house.
0: A little bit. That sounds like it. So if in that case, they're obviously in a low area, which was great for years, and you've just added a bit too much water. I wouldn't throw anything away. I wouldn't cut them down just yet until you're sure they're dead. No. Obviously, no more water. If you can keep water off the area a little bit over winter, that's fine. You could try aerating it out, as I described before, with a fork, just doing that. Although I think in your situation, I'd just be waiting. I'd be testing them out, seeing what's okay, and just waiting for spring and seeing if they do spring back into life.
3: Yeah, all this rain has not been helpful.
1: No, especially when it's a bit unexpected and you've already been watering as well, Chrissy.
3: There's one baby tree. I've put in two new babies and one carted. The other one is still going. That's all leafed, and I think, oh, that's the only one that survived, the new one.
0: Well, the older ones may have just said, they may have just dropped their leaves a little bit prematurely because of the slight inundation that they had. But, look, wait until spring. Let nature take its course. Don't pull anything out before then unless you're really sure that it's died right back to nothing. And as I say, you can test for that by testing for the pliability or brittleness of the thinner branches and follow your way down into the tree.
1: Chrissy, good luck with it again. Keep in touch. Keep telling us how things are coming along. We've got 5 minutes left. We can probably squeeze in another call. 1300 977 222.

0: Sandy coming in just to comment on some of the conversations we've been having, Rob, saying a good trick regarding Bendigo's clay is to put down a very deep layer of mulch and then don't touch it for 12 months. Sandy's saying at the end of that, your clay will feel a lot more like soil.
1: Yeah, that's great advice. Absolutely. You know, you can also do the gypsum as well and then put the mulch on top, but that's mimicking nature, and that is the way to go. Anytime you can do something which feels like it's what nature would do, so that's what nature does in those clay soils. If you go out into the bush or whatever, it just drops leaf litter and little twigs and all sorts of stuff on the ground for years and years and years, and it breaks down, and you'd find underneath the soil is quite pliable, you know, quite soft and probably smells quite soil-like, you know, and all of that sort of thing. So, yep, absolutely great advice.
0: There you go, Sandy. Next time Rob's not available, we'll be giving you a call as well. Make sure you stand by on that one. And look, a very common one that we get from quite a few places, Chris saying, Nick, Rob, when is the right time to prune a very tall screening hedge? I've got actually no idea what it is, says Chris. But when are we thinking pruning at the moment?
1: Well, again, pruning right now is probably not the best because you won't get any growth immediately afterwards. And if you do stimulate a little bit of growth because of the impact of the pruning, you might get cut back with frost. So we would wait into spring. If you don't know what the hedge is, like, try and take a little bit of it to a local expert, you know, a garden centre that's got actual horticulturists in it, and they may be able to help you. Otherwise, a rule of thumb is don't cut below the foliage. So don't cut in, if it's an evergreen, don't cut into bare wood. Some of the pittosporums, or pittosporums, as they're more correctly called, if you cut below, if they've gone over the top, they've grown too long, you've left them too long, and you cut them back really hard, sometimes below where any foliage, you're just cutting into bare wood, you really, you'll really get very little response. So that's my tip, and cut it back just, well, leave a bit of foliage around. That drives photosynthesis and so on. And again, wait a month or two because you'll get immediate regrowth once you do it rather than them just sitting there. And the third bit of advice, if you can take a little slip of it, a little piece of it to a garden centre, they might be able to tell you what it is.
0: Rob, unfortunately, we have run out of time. We're going to have to leave it there, but you've been fantastic. Get back on the road and have a safe one as well. Rob Pelletier on the road, coming back from Sydney, but still willing to take some of those calls. I'm sorry, we've literally just run out of time. There's a few people on the line who I haven't had a chance to get to. Leave some details. We'll make sure we get back to you on Monday when our gardening experts return on that one. Look, in just a couple of minutes, I'm going to introduce you to a young regional student who's on their way to the Kokoda track. It's actually part of an RSL initiative that'll see students from all over regional Victoria coming together, make the trek, learn some history. And what I want to know after 10 o'clock is, has there ever been a walk you've done that's changed your life? I know people who do the Camino de Santiago, they've told me what an eye-opener it was. For many people, a genuinely very spiritual journey. I know Cradle Mountain has had the same effect on some of the big hikers I know, the people who are really passionate about getting out and doing those long treks. So hit me up, a walk, big or small, whether it be local or in far-flung lands, a walk that has changed your life. 1-300-977-222. Pick up the phone, have a chat with me on this one. 1-300-977-222. It's 10 o'clock. It's news time now.
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4: ABC News with Michaela Ortolan. Good morning. Auction clearance rates have hit levels not seen since the start of the COVID-19 pandemic, falling below 50% over the past week. Sam Wilkinson reports.
5: According to Cotality's data, the weighted average for auction clearance rates across Australia was 47%. It was the first time since April 2020 that they had dropped under 50%. Cotality Research Director Tim Lawless says it's due to a combination of interest rates, higher inflation, the Iran war and uncertainty surrounding the Fed. federal budget.
3: So it is in many ways a perfect storm, but we are expecting clearance rates will probably hold.